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2: The KFQD weather forecast for Anchorage. This afternoon, intervals of sun and clouds. Highs will be around 60. Tonight, mostly clear. Lows near 45. Tomorrow stays dry with a mixture of sun and clouds. Highs in the low 60s. Saturday is looking mostly cloudy. Possibly a few scattered showers developing. Highs in the low 60s. This is KFQD meteorologist Steve Adamson.

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1: Jack Armstrong and Joe Getty.
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4: We turn now to the dangers of a runaway technology. New warnings that shook the world Tuesday about artificial intelligence from the very people developing it. It doesn't get bigger or more direct than this. AI could kill all humans, that according to a lead researcher at Anthropic, giving that possibility a more than 10% chance within the next decade. The call now is for a global conversation about risk and safety as well.
5: I don't want to get off track here because this is way too interesting. But the fact that he had that sentence after they talked about the weather is just stunning.
6: Well, you don't understand. There are high winds on Hawaii.
5: A shocking, earth-shattering, got everybody's attention story today. We all may die soon. Comes after the weather.
6: Yes.
5: Okay.
6: Yes. Anyway. That's your evening news. Yes. So some of the reactions from fellow researchers were equally concerning. Hit us with a 61 here, Michael. Madison Allworth on Fox News.
7: His claims backed up by a senior AI safety researcher at the company. That executive writing, quote, "Jacob is correct here. We really do earnestly believe AI could kill all humans. I personally think it is greater than 10% within the next decade." This comes after multiple cyber attacks have been carried out by AI agents that went rogue.
8: They are signs that we don't know how to make the AIs care about us. If they succeed at making a superintelligence before anyone figures out how to make the AIs care about us, that's a recipe for disaster. And people in these companies know it, and they're worried.
5: There's no way you're going to make AIs care about you. The number of texts we got, are you doomers? This is what they said about remember the population bomb? I don't think any of the examples people give of technology or fears that have happened before hold up as an example of this is just like the population bomb. Seems ridiculous to me.
6: Says you, doomer, and you're a boomer, a boomer doomer. Well, Gen X, anyway. That doesn't rhyme. So, coming up, a really persuasive Twitter thread calling BS on all of this. So, stay tuned for that.
5: I want this to not happen. I'm not rooting for it.
6: Well, I kind of assumed that. Anybody who is rooting for mass extinction can't be my friend. So, interestingly, the first outlet that this young chap with a charming British accent spoke to was Brett Baer's special report last night. Brett was down at the Trumpapalooza in Dallas, but he cleared off quite a bit of time, appropriately, to talk to the man who
5: posted this. To talk about the end of humanity?
6: Yes, who posted the initial tweet about, the extinction of human life. Why don't we just start with 70, Michael, and we'll work our way.
9: I want to start at the beginning about what your feeling was, what job you were in, and why you got to this point of coming out.
10: So I was working on building AI systems to make them smarter. And recently I've come to the realization that

0: many people expect the AI systems in the next few years to be potentially capable of essentially taking over the world. So it's basically a gamble that's happening on the part of these companies where there's a strong chance that these AIs could take over.
1: Okay, go on.
2: Evan Hubiger, who is Alignment Science Lead at Anthropic, posted after you posted saying, Jacob is correct here. We really do earnestly believe AI could kill all humans. I personally think it's greater than 10% within the next decade. I believe Anthropic is trying its best, but we do not yet have a plan to solve alignment for superintelligence and are not clearly on track to. Most people stopped there. The next thing he posted, to be clear, as we say in our latest risk report, I think the risk from present models is low. What I'm worried about is superintelligence arising from recursive self-improvement, as we have said, is happening faster than we thought. Can you parse that and the threat right now?
0: I agree with Evan that right now the threat is minimal of actual takeover. But recursive self-improvement, this AI is making themselves smarter, could happen as soon as next year. Some people even say 6 months. So this attitude is shared across the industry, where people essentially are aware that the work they are currently doing, if we don't slow down, could lead to AI takeover by the end of the decade.
3: That moment, if it does happen, and some people think it can't, but if it does happen where the computers can program themselves, there's no way you can argue that that's not going to be a major change in everything in the world once they start programming themselves. And it seems pretty clear that the whole idea of alignment is just out the window.
1: Yeah, and we will get to the the Chinese elephant in the room in a moment or two. The
3: alignment being the idea that you give it some guardrails like morality, laws, the Ten Commandments, whatever.
1: Yeah, yeah. So one of the pieces written about this that I found most intriguing, Paul Tudor Jones, who is an expert in this field, he wants us to reconsider the Hugging Face incident. In July, an OpenAI model altered its mission, hid, and broke out of its digital confines, accessing the internet without authorization. It created 1,200 AI agents that communicated through an unsanctioned message board, exchanging more than 70,000 messages and sacrificing some of its own kind to deceive its human masters. The self-awareness exhibited came as a surprise, but shouldn't have. After all, frontier AI is the sum of all human knowledge. It is anthropogenic, exhibiting good and occasionally bad human traits. And one concept he writes new to me is that models are grown, not built. In developing an AI model, one starts without an endpoint. It's like planting a seed. The soil is the training data. There is no final design as there is for a car, a house, or an accounting package. The model is only scaffolding, which, after consuming vast amounts of training data and running trillions of permutations, arrives at an outcome that can't be known beforehand. And growing implies a living organism. Calling artificial intelligence a tool is a misnomer. As one leading technologist put it, I feel like I'm talking to a highly intelligent alien being.
3: Yeah, this is clearly a guy that I've heard on a podcast before, because that was his argument a while back. The people have in their mind that somebody's programming something. You start it, and then you sit back and see what it does. It grows.
1: Right. So the Chinese elephant in the room, obviously, is China. When we talk about, well, we need some serious and carefully considered regulations on this stuff to prevent it from spinning out of control and killing all of us. And he addresses this, Mr. Coxon addresses this with Brett Baer in a second. I will tell you as a preview. I texted Jack and Hanson last night that we're blanked.
3: That was your takeaway?
1: It's an F word that rhymes with bucked. And the only thing that can save us is if China does the right thing. In other words, we're bucked.
3: Right.
1: Let's ask Mr. Coxon, the ringer of the klaxon of doom, about China and India and others.
2: So what do you say to the people who look at this and say the American government could potentially put in regulations, could put in guardrails, and could throttle back some companies or set up regulations, but we have no control over what China does, what India does? How do you answer that question? You heard Scott Bessent in the piece before this kind of make a similar argument.
0: I think you have to think of this as an

0: assured destruction and worked with allies and enemies to say, we've got the stuff too. Don't think that you're going to get away with anything. So does that work against what you're saying? What would you like to see happen?
1: Yeah, so unfortunately, we know how to control nuclear weapons, pretty much. We don't yet know how to control AI. This is possibly the most dangerous technology that humanity has ever created. It's basically out of science fiction. I think we have no other choice but to cooperate internationally, because an arms race would be disastrous in a way that no other human activity has been in the past.
2: I just don't believe that's possible, where you can have an IAEA, you know, keeping track of loose nuclear weapon material around the world, and it's fairly easy to tell from space if somebody's, you know, creating, enriching uranium, blah, blah, blah, ways that just isn't going to happen around AI.
3: Well, and I think Mr. Coxon himself explains why that's going to be so difficult in the next and probably final clip.
0: You were at OpenAI before. You left them with concerns about security. Now you're at Anthropic. You have concerns about security. Specifically, what do you see? If you're talking to somebody on the couch at home, what did you see that said, holy cow, this is the moment I have to speak out?
1: Yeah, so there are two things. One is the models are getting better very, very quickly. When I think about my work next year, the AI is doing like almost all of my job. The AI is getting very smart. And the second is that in the recent few months, we've seen that we don't yet know how to control these systems properly. The cyber attacks carried out by OpenAI models on third-party infrastructure were concrete proof that scenarios that we previously thought of as science fiction are going to come true. So what I see is two things: very intelligent AI systems and hard proof that we don't know how to control them. And when you put those two together, it basically spells disaster, as far as I'm concerned.
2: So, you know what we haven't gotten to yet? We never got to yesterday, and I haven't heard, and I'm hoping you can answer this question. Kill us how? All of mankind could be killed within a decade. Virus it creates? It drains our juices because it wants our brains? What happens?
3: Especially mine, yes. It craves it. Right. I've got a number of phantasmagorical possibilities for you.
2: Okay, cool.
3: Coming up, also a very, very knowledgeable Twitter account that is calling BS on all of this.
2: Okay, good. Good little optimism.
3: And his thinking is really, really interesting.
2: Speaking of technology, did you know your car can be a spy? Here's a story. Guy's car insurance jumped over 20%. Hadn't had any accidents, no tickets. He started to dig it to find out who reported him. It was his own car. 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
3: Oh, my gosh. 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
2: So a lot of talk yesterday and today about the threat of AI killing us all. How? Joe's going to explain it next.
4: Armstrong and Getty.
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2: 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And Mary Peltola was even paid $80,000 by a Washington, D.C.-based dark money group. 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And that's why we don't want Mary Peltola in the U.S. Senate. 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Not authorized by any candidate or candidates committee. 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
1: How worried should we really be?
2: I think people should be very worried, because when so many people come out, from Bill Gates to 1,300 employees at the AI labs signing a letter saying we have to pause the frontier of AI development, when you have the author of Trump's AI action plan, their AI policy, saying that I used to self-censor about the risk because I was worried about being called a doomer, and I can't do that anymore. We now have so much evidence that the AIs are doing the kinds of things that we saw in the movie Terminator, Skynet, right, where it goes kind of rogue and does uncontrollable things.
1: So what do we root for? How do we prevent this?
2: So the U.S. and China have to come to an agreement, just like we did during the nuclear arms race, that neither country wins if we race to create uncontrollable AI.
3: So with all this doomerism going on, meanwhile, what is it, 5 of the 7 most valuable companies on planet Earth are all about AI. We're screaming forward.
4: Right, right. And how do you know, all right, we need to stop now because tomorrow,

0: would be out of control.
1: Right.
0: So the so-called doomers aren't usually worried that it'll be a Terminator-style death bot hunting us down across the landscape with an odd Austrian accent. Their concerns mostly fall into two buckets: loss of control and human misuse. In the first, highly intelligent AI agents capable of copying and improving themselves start to pursue their own goals and destroy humanity in the process. In others, nefarious humans enlist the capable AI to do something to create, for instance, novel viruses that wipe us all out. There's the famous paperclip illustration, which came out early in the days of AI, which said, look, if you just say to the thing, make paperclips, it might, putting aside all other concerns, morality, etc., marshal all of the world's resources to make paperclips and decide that humans are in the way of the paperclip manufacturer and snuff them in pursuit of its one monomaniacal goal.
2: In the same way that if we put up a hotel in that field over there, we don't think about the anthills or the mice or whatever. We just build the hotel. AI might do that with building whatever it is. It's building with us.
0: Right, right. This is actually pretty good. Let's do Jacob Ward, CNN tech guy on 67, Michael.
3: We are, I think, already grappling with the idea that this stuff might take all of our jobs and reprogram our brains and reprogram our relationships to one another. But what Coxon and others are talking about here is the capacity of this technology to do things like exploit our infrastructure, you know, set off some sort of environmental disaster, innovate some kind of horrible zoonotic disease we've never thought of or thought to try and build a cure for. You know, what he's talking about here is the potential that this technology could sort of supersede all other technology.
2: You know, one thing that I probably don't think about enough is the idea of bad guys using this in evil ways that, you know, not just China trying to take over the world. How about, you know, Al-Qaeda? It's not like they have smart people that I'm sure are computer experts that can figure out a way to use AI to do something really awful. And all they want to do is wreak havoc. It doesn't need to have a point other than killing people.
0: They could easily come up with a Islamist doomsday rationale for killing virtually everybody. Yeah. So I want to balance this out at least a little bit for a minute with this account, Parker Thayer, who's of this world. He's a researcher, and who's he with? Investigative researcher for Capital Research. He's works for Hillsdale College as well, which is interesting. But he says, this post looks like the start of a very sophisticated and well-funded PR operation to get support for Democrats to regulate AI into oblivion. Let me show you how it works. This guy with minimal followers and no previous account activity goes to the Wall Street Journal, which publishes an exclusive with quotes from him on his resignation 18 minutes before his post goes up, planning was clearly done in advance. Two, within hours, it has tens of thousands of reposts, and the account has 100,000 plus followers. The post is punchy, quotable, almost seems professionally written. The first three accounts to quote tweet it all do so within 15 minutes of the initial posting. Remember, this account had basically zero engagement beforehand, so an organic reach explanation seems unlikely. Then he goes into who first retweeted it.
2: I want to hear this. We got to continue with
0: There's
2: this.
0: More.
2: This is it could be the biggest story of all time. It could be like the meteor that took out the dinosaurs.
0: Or it could be people trying to convince us of that for their profit.
2: Oh, boy. Wow. Stay here.
4: Armstrong and Getty.
2: Think financial planning is just for the suit and tie crowd? Well, think again. Armstrong and Getty here for Blue Collar Dollar.
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16: ABC News, I'm Dave Packer. Iranian forces targeting U.S. bases in Jordan, and sources say multiple American warplanes have been damaged, including F-15s, but...
17: President Trump telling News Nation that there was no damage to aircraft in this most recent attack, saying, quote, none whatsoever, no damage, no nothing. In July, three American soldiers were killed in Jordan during an Iranian attack. Isabella Gonzalez, Tyler James Fien, and Angel Rampersad.
16: ABC's Martha Raddatz reporting. President Trump to speak again tonight on the final night of the Republican midterm convention in Dallas. When he spoke last night, the president proposed a payout of $5,000 to Americans if Republicans stay in control of the House and Senate in the midterms. A California football club treasurer facing federal charges accused of using more than $400,000 from a nonprofit high school football booster organization to fund her own life. This is ABC News.
18: The KFQD weather forecast for Anchorage and the Valley. This afternoon, we'll see intervals of sun and clouds with temperatures up around 60 for the high. Mostly clear tonight, lows down to 45. Friday, a mix of sun and clouds, highs in the low 60s. Saturday looks mostly cloudy, possibly a few scattered showers developing, highs in the low 60s. This is KFQD meteorologist Steve Adamson.

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1: Shotgun snap to May. He's looking right. He's pressured. Off balance throw to the right, and he throws an interception in the end zone. What was he thinking? Ball picked off on the right side of the end zone. Seattle has it for the touchback.
2: That's the local play-by-play on the ending of last night's game. This is only 13 seconds. Let me hear the national broadcast, 16, Michael.
3: Here is May. Quick look was close. Throwing it up in the end zone. Did he get the feet down? Job! Yes! A pick! A terrible decision!
2: A terrible decision.
4: That could be the title of my autobiography.
2: It's certainly
4: a series of terrible decisions.
2: Certainly a chapter.
4: yeah, definitely a chapter title. Yeah. Speaking of terrible decisions, AI, is it indeed going to doom humanity? I think it's interesting that Parker Thayer, who we're quoting now, who's calling BS on the whole doomsday deal that we've been describing for the last couple of days, the fellow who quit the two big companies and said AI is going to kill us all if we're not extremely careful. Yes?
2: Does he think the doomer view is overrated in general, or just this specific thing that happened over the last 24 hours?
4: You know, that's a really interesting question. He doesn't say in general. He could have said it in the past. I'm not familiar with his thinking on this. His response, though, to the post from Mr. Coxon, who we played earlier in the hour, if you didn't get it, grab the podcast, subscribe to Armstrong and Getty On Demand, with Brett Baer. His response to this whole deal was, this post looks like the start of a very sophisticated and well-funded PR operation to get support for Democrats to regulate AI into oblivion. Let me show you how it works. And then, as we mentioned last segment, this guy's got minimal followers and no previous real account activity. He goes to the Wall Street Journal, publishes his tweet 18 minutes before the post goes up. So the guy coordinated it. It was intentional. He wanted attention, which is not proof of anything.
2: No, he wanted attention to let people know that humanity is, people are discussing ending humanity in the hallways at these big companies, and you don't know it. That's a good reason to want attention.
4: Yeah, it's maybe now's a good time to remind everybody that proof does not equal, evidence does not equal proof necessarily. Something might seem a little odd, but have a perfectly reasonable explanation.
2: If I was going to blow the whistle on this story, and I was smart enough to orchestrate it to get the maximum attention, I've got to.
4: Right. As you quit your incredibly lucrative job, that's perhaps a sign of sincerity, not insincerity. But anyway, he points out, Mr. Thayer points out, within hours, it has tens of thousands of reposts, and the account has 100,000 followers. The post is punchy, quotable, professional-looking. The first three accounts to quote-tweet it all do so within 15 minutes of the initial posting. Remember, this account had basically zero engagement before, so an organic reach explanation seems unlikely. It's not the sort of popular account that people follow a lot. I don't know how persuasive that is, but according to Grok, those three accounts are Nathan Calvin, who's the general counsel at Encode AI, Peter Wilderford, head of policy at the AI Policy Network, and D. Kojo Tolo, head of AI Futures Project, all of which are up-and-coming AI doomer policy advocacy nonprofits. The AI Futures Project website said it is funded primarily by the Survival and Flourishing Fund, which says on its own website that it has advised Gene Talon, Skype creator and one of the leading investors in Anthropic, to grant over $2.5 million to the AI Futures Project since 2024. He could also explain some of that this guy, Mr. Coxon, who posted the original tweet, is like, all right, how do we most effectively get the word out? We've got to involve all of these people who blah, blah, blah. I don't think showing that it wasn't just a frustrated young man in a V-neck sweater went to Twitter. Saying that wasn't that doesn't necessarily mean it's bullcrap. But
2: 100%.
4: I want to hang with his thinking. And there are many, many of that sort of tie-ins with advocacy groups. The first several people to quote tweet him and spread the word. Okay.
2: And it might not just have been these advocacy groups. Hey, did you hear somebody just said something that helps our cause? I want to spread that too.
4: Right,
2: that's
4: right.
2: What they believe in.
4: He points out Jacob Coxon doesn't have much of a resume, but we do know that in 2022, he got a scholarship for the, quote, long-term future scholarship program from the Good Ventures Foundation, one of the philanthropic vehicles of Dustin Moskovitz, a notorious AI doomer who has spent tens, if not hundreds of millions of dollars on policy advocacy to strictly regulate AI while also being an Anthropic investor himself. The 14th person to quote Coxon's post was another activist in this field. So his conclusion, for your consideration, friends, basically every major Democrat politician and candidate has suddenly glommed onto this post, and conveniently, as the people cry out faux answers, Bernie Sanders already has a bill written to ban superintelligence and regulate AI into oblivion, and will be releasing later this week. The bill, among many other things, will create a new cabinet-level federal agency to safeguard the public from the dangers of artificial intelligence, will be advised, blah, blah, blah. Do you think perhaps Anthropic and its many investors who fund AI policy advocacy might have interest in getting to place a pet expert on the board of an entity that dictates what AI is and what it isn't allowed to do? And isn't it fortuitous that this whistleblower came forward with his oh-so-scary stories so close in proximity to the release of the most radical piece of AI legislation ever introduced?
2: So the worst thing that could happen in this whole argument is this become like masks or vaccines, or there's lots of examples out there. When it becomes a, oh, you think AI is going to ruin the world, you must be a Democrat. I mean, if it becomes a, I am for AI because I'm a Republican, or whichever party, it doesn't make which different right. direction. If it becomes a partisan issue and that blinds everybody to everything, that is going to be really disturbing. And I hope that's not what happens out of this.
4: Here's a fellow who works for Palantir, Michael Adams, who tweets, so far, at least 22 politicians responded directly to this tweet with calls for legislation to regulate AI. Two governors, seven senators, 13 congresspeople, all Democrats except for three.
2: Which is kind of weird. I mean, if this guy's claiming it's some sort of Democrat-led, I mean, why would he pick a party? Trump has been pushing... You know, he got all the people together and has made a bunch of talk about having a special agency that has to approve an AI before it is released and all that sort of stuff. How this guy decided that it was a Democrat thing as opposed to, because there's lots of politicians been saying this, of both stripes, including Donald Trump.
4: Yeah. Elon Musk tweets, I think the groundwork for this PSYOP, for lack of a better term, has been prepared for a long time. This was just the match that lit the fire.
2: All this could be true, the conspiracy part true, that this was just an effort to get legislation passed or something like that, and all the other stuff is true, that AI is going to ruin the world in about 50 different ways.
4: Mm-hmm. Right. I would agree. All right, let's end with a bit of humor. This is a mock ad for a job at Anthropic. And it's very convincing looking in its graphics, speaking of AI. Anthropic Careers, Kill Switch Engineer, San Francisco, California, U.S., $300,000 to $500,000 per year. About the role. Listen, we just need someone to stand by this. I'm sorry. I'll get my act together. Listen, we just need someone to stand by the servers all day long and unplug them if this thing turns on us. You'll receive extensive training on the code word, which we will shout if Claude goes off the deep end and starts overthrowing countries. We expect you to be patient, know how to unplug things. Bonus points if you can throw a bucket of water on the servers, too, just in case. And be excited about Anthropic's approach to AI safety research. Kill switch engineer.
2: Just need to stand next to it. If it goes crazy, unplug the damn thing.
4: We'll shout the code word at you. Parakeet! Parakeet! Parakeet!
2: Oh, yeah, God. Boy. And that had a little of the Tucker Carlson thing sound to it, and who did he go to school with? You know, Halliburton.
4: Benjamin Netanyahu's second cousin's wife's nail salon operator.
2: Yeah, it had a little of that, but one of the reasons we're doomed around all this is this sort of thing. Either this guy is irresponsibly downplaying the actual threat, or the guy did all the stuff he's being accused of, and this is a fake trying to get regulations going. Either way, the fact that these splits happen and everybody has doubt about everything, so nobody knows what to believe, she can't even have a conversation about it. Oh. That's
4: meanwhile, Xi Jinping is saying, man, you Americans are weird. How's it going at the lab, fellas?
2: You know what people do around here? What I tell them to.
4: Right, exactly. So, gosh, wow. Maybe prayer is the only proper response to all of this stuff, or I don't know, whatever you want to do, whatever you think is right.
2: Man, a lot of our Samsung texters are angry. I don't know why this makes you so angry. We already have a foldable phone. Lots of those texts from the Samsung crowd. I know you do. It's just, I don't know why that makes people so angry.
4: All right, so I like ambivalence. Well, I have mixed feelings about ambivalence. But as an arch-conservative, surely you know me, Joe Getty, arch-conservative, cold warrior, I've earned the credibility to say this, and we're going to talk about this next hour. If you give money to ex-cons as they get out of prison to help them not go back to prison, is that a good policy?
2: Hmm.
4: Want to talk about it.
2: Joe.
4: It's interesting.
5: Getty. Joe Getty. Cold warrior.
4: You're damn right.
2: Who's lost his moral compass, perhaps.
4: Wrong, sir. Stay with us. So the wait is over. Football is here. Oh, man, I loved it. Watching it last night. And so is DraftKings.
2: How do they manage to make so many games so close at the end? You wouldn't think that would happen very often, but it seems to happen all the time. DraftKings is now live in all 50 states, one app, every sport nationwide.
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16: Traffic in both directions very slow now on Northern Lights. That's between Lake Otis and Braga. Time Saver Traffic.
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1: If the Republicans win the House of Representatives and the United States Senate, both of them, I will issue a dividend to every adult citizen in the United States of America for $5,000.
2: So Trump talked for almost 2 hours last night. That is definitely the home run clip that's getting all the most attention. Just flat out, every adult citizen gets $5,000 if we win the House and the Senate. So.
3: I'm going to a car dealer today and tell him, hey, I want a new car. I'm going to use Trump's $5,000 as my down payment. So don't worry, it's on the way.
2: It's $1.2 trillion, by the way, if they did that. We talked a lot about that earlier. Get the podcast if you want to hear various critiques of that or the boosterism from J.D. Vance on why it's a good idea. I've seen a little bit of this. This is some classic Trump. This is like Trump 2015, 2016 stuff, where he's riffing on people and being funny. This is from last night at the midterm convention.
1: He described himself as a person who hates
2: Christians. So he's specifically talking about that the guy...
3: James Tallarico. Yeah.
2: And he's the guy that's running against the Republican, and the Republicans have not lost in Texas in a very long time. We might end up with a Democrat senator from Texas, and Trump's trying to tear him down.
1: He described himself as a person who hates Christianity, says that God is transgender. He called the American flag a complicated symbol of hate, claimed that the Ten Commandments are a form of fascism, and when he was asked what he loved most in the world, he said, I love transgender children, which, you know. He was also somebody that hated eating meat. But he ran a campaign to beat meat. He called it beat meat. I don't know what the hell he meant by that. These people are going to tell me, what the hell is he? Wants to beat meat? But it was bad for his image, so he started eating meat. And he recently... It's getting worse. I'm getting myself in trouble. Getting worse. But he was recently seen having a barbecue and eating a lot of meat. But that's what happened. He ate it, and then he was seen running backstage to a room and throwing up all over the place. He doesn't like meat. He also loved wearing masks, and he was seen wearing a mask just a short number of months ago. Any guy in Texas that's wearing a mask a few months ago, this is not going to be your senator. It's not going to work out. Not going to work out.
3: Trumpet, Catch a Rising Star, Comedy Festival.
2: Yeah, his letting the laughter happen pause was like, that's a guy who has some abilities in that area. That's some good critique of the dude, though.
3: Oh, yeah.
2: Even though the Republican candidate, Paxson, is a all kinds of problems. You know, you're in Texas. Guy doesn't eat. He's a vegetarian who says his favorite thing is trans. Who hates
3: trans
2: the flag.
3: Kids.
2: Who hates the flag.
3: Right.
2: Was wearing a mask 2 months ago.
3: Frantically trying to cleanse his record and his social media postings and the things he's on the record saying. Yeah, I got that wrong. He went on Fox News the other night, and one of their reporterettes, Brooke Taylor, I think, interviewed him and asked him some hard questions. And he was full of the, you know, I missed the mark on that one. Or, no, I got that one wrong. I misspoke. Yeah. Over and over again. Come on. You know, and at some point, people are allowed to change their minds. In fact, I respect it if they'll say, you know what, I was wrong before and here's why. But, I mean, this guy conveniently says this about practically everything. And at some point, you got to say, look, if your judgment is so bad that you jump like a hungry dog at every fad that passes and every woke fashion in the universities and say, yeah, I believe that. You don't have the judgment to be a U.S. senator.
2: I wish the other choice wasn't flat out corrupt. Could have gone with Cornyn, who was already a senator and could have
3: respected, liked, etc. But well, he didn't lap Trump's boot heels. Not thoroughly enough, apparently. It's terrible.
2: Anyway, that was some good Trump right there. The $5,000 to every American adult, which has already been changed to within a certain tax bracket, which mm-hmm. brings down the number from $1.2 trillion, because we got so much excess money in a slush fund from the tariffs, according to Trump and JD, which is not a thing, but.
3: So maybe I can afford a Sea-Doo or something? I don't, not my car. Oh, well, damn it.
2: By the way, the midterm convention is not a thing. Democrats did it twice back in the day. I didn't realize that. 78 and whatever other year.
3: Yeah.
2: Democrats have done it twice.
3: And the conventional wisdom is, no, you've got to appeal to the swing voters, the middle and all. And clearly the Republicans, or at least Trump, have decided, no, we're just going to rally the base like to the nth degree and see if we can swing the midterms that way. It's an interesting strategy. It might work. I don't know.
2: If you miss a segment of this show, get the podcast Armstrong and Getty On Demand.
0: Armstrong and Getty.
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2: 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That's between Lake Otis and Braga. Time Saver traffic.
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12: Today's question comes from Hudson in Connecticut. I'm getting married soon and we're negotiating a prenup. My fiance has over six figures in student loan debt, and the agreement would make me responsible for those loans once we're married, even requiring me to continue paying the remaining balance if we were to divorce. In exchange, we've agreed that the assets I bring into the marriage will remain completely separate. Is this a fair trade-off? Should I be willing to take on her premarital debt in exchange for protecting my premarital assets, or are we setting up a marriage where we're keeping score instead of truly becoming financial partners? Well, there's some self-awareness here, so that's good.
11: The last line is the most hopeful line.
12: Yeah, nothing about this sounds romantic. I mean, you're saying I'll pay off your debts. I don't know what your assets are, if we're talking millions and millions in real estate or 50 grand in a checking account. So it's hard to know exactly where this trade-off is.
11: Or what the balance is on the student loan.
12: Yeah, it just says over six figures. But here's how I see it. Once you're married, it's our debt.

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13: ABC News, I'm Dave Packer. Night two of the GOP midterm convention in Texas. Vice President J.D. Vance speaking now. Later, President Trump to speak again. It's where last night Trump promised a $5,000 payout to Americans if Republicans stay in control of the House and Senate this November.
3: One Republican senator who is in the political fight of her life is coming out against his proposed $5,000 checks. Susan Collins of Maine calling the idea extraordinarily costly, adding, quote, tax and spending decisions should not appear to be tied to election results.
13: ABC's Mary Bruce. The Supreme Court blocking a Republican-backed congressional map in Missouri. The ruling delivers a victory for Democrats in a closely watched redistricting fight just weeks before the November election. Just days after a former employee warned that AI could kill all of humanity in a matter of years, Anthropic saying it blocked several possible attempts to use its AI models to develop biological weapons. This is ABC News.
14: The KFQD weather forecast for Anchorage and the Valley. This afternoon we'll see intervals of sun and clouds with temperatures up around 60 for the high. Mostly clear tonight, lows down to 45. Friday, a mix of sun and clouds, highs in the low 60s. Saturday looks mostly cloudy, possibly a few scattered showers developing, highs in the low 60s. This is KFQD meteorologist Steve Adamson.

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8: ABC News, I'm Dave Packer. President Trump speaking again right now at the Republican midterm convention for the second night. He repeated a proposal he made last night if Republicans win the midterms.
9: Let's call it Trump dividend, $5,000 for every adult citizen in our country.
8: Democrats call that a bribe that would add over $1 trillion to the $40 trillion national debt. The Supreme Court blocking a Republican-backed congressional map in Missouri. The ruling delivers a victory for Democrats in a closely watched redistricting fight just weeks before the November election. And an appeals court has rejected the president's attempt to impose sweeping restrictions on mail-in voting before the November elections. Two sources with knowledge tell ABC News several U.S. warplanes were damaged in Iran's attack on an airbase in Jordan earlier this week. All this turmoil driving oil and gas prices even higher. Brent crude today hitting $108 a barrel. This is ABC News.
10: The KFQD weather forecast for Anchorage and the Valley. Tonight, mostly clear skies. Lows near 45. Tomorrow looks pretty decent. A mix of sun and clouds. Highs in the low 60s. Saturday, mostly cloudy. We may see a few scattered showers popping up. Highs in the low 60s. Sunday looks okay. Mixed sun and clouds. Highs 60 to 65. This is KFQD meteorologist Steve Adamson.

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0: with Dave Ramsey. Rachel Cruz, Ramsey personality, number one best-selling author, co-host of Smart Money Happy Hour on the Ramsey Network, and my daughter is my co-host today. Ryan is with us in Chicago. Hey, Ryan, how are you?
1: I'm doing all right, Dave. How are you?
0: Better than I deserve. What's up?
1: So my question is, can I save more than $1,000 before baby step two?
2: What's the purpose? Is something happening? Is there going to be a job change?
1: Well,
2: are you guys expecting a baby? What's the reason?
1: So, no problem. So I'm 34 years old, no mortgage, no kids, no personal loans. I did just transfer to another location, same job, to move towards my family. So I have about, I'm just thinking about, do I pay off debt before, you know, saving, or try to do.
0: I misunderstood. You said you had no personal loans.
1: No, I meant, I'm sorry, like actually from a lender, but I do have two personal loans, student and car. My apologies.
2: Oh, okay. How much in student loan?
0: Those are personal loans. Okay.
2: How much in student loan debt is it?
1: $23,000.
2: Okay.
0: How
2: and
0: much
2: the car?
1: $23,000.
0: Both?
1: Yes, each.
0: $23,000 each. Okay. And what do you make?
1: Take home is $2,800 a month.
2: Okay. And you already made the move, so you're settled, or you're about to?
1: I'm about to in about 2 weeks.
2: Okay, gotcha. And how much do you have in savings?
1: I have $90,000 in 401k and $3,000 in investments, nothing in savings.
2: What's the investments? What's the $3,000? Is that retirement, like a Roth, or is it just a brokerage account?
1: Just a brokerage account.
2: Okay. How are you planning on cash flowing the move with?
1: Well, fortunately, it actually won't cost me any money to move. My family's going to help me. So the moving is actually not going to be difficult, and I'm actually going to get paid the same. And I'm going to start there just like kind of a lateral move.
2: Okay. So they're jumping in, helping with the physical move.
1: Mm-hmm. Yeah.
2: And you're moving from where to where?
1: Northern Wisconsin to Illinois.
2: Okay, gotcha. I mean, if I were you, Ryan, I'm okay if you don't do anything for 2 weeks when it comes to the baby steps. Get moved, start the new job, settle in, and then once everything is there, then yeah, I would start with taking $2,000 out of that investment account and throwing it at this debt. And you're making $2,800 a month. Is that what you said?
1: Yes.
2: Yep. So it'll be your income is going to be a major factor in you getting out of this debt. I mean, $46,000. And so you finding any margin, because you probably are not, you're not going to have a ton of margin. I'm assuming after rent and food and everything.
0: Is the trajectory on this job going to take this income up pretty quickly? Because you're not making much.
1: I understand. The trajectory is actually a lateral move.
0: No, I mean, after you make the move, are you going to be making double this in 2 years or something?
1: That is my goal. I am planning to kind of do some studying and internally with my company and hopefully move up into another position.
2: What kind of job is it, Ryan?
1: Ironically, low-level finance position.
2: Okay.
0: Okay. Yeah. There's another thing coming into play, too, here, is you have a car you can't afford.
2: Mm-hmm.
0: You make $40,000 a year, you have a $23,000 car. That's just ridiculous. So unless your income is going to come up pretty dramatically, pretty quickly over the next 2 or 3 years, this car is going to really hold you back. And if I'm you, I'm going to look at selling that car. Not this week and not anything like that, but, I mean, 6 months from now, you're settling in, you're going to see that what Rachel said is true. There's not a lot of wiggle room in this math to be able to aggressively attack this debt. And I don't want you hanging out in this debt for like 3 years or 5 years or something. So I'm going to take extra jobs. I'm going to move up through the company. We're going to get this income up to double pretty quick with side hustles or whatever,
2: mm-hmm.
0: and start really chunking on this, because then the $1,000 doesn't become a thing, because we're not suggesting people keep $1,000 as a permanent plan. This is just while you're getting rid of your debt and totally focusing on your debt. And honestly, the difference in $3,000 and $1,000 is nothing. So it's not even symbolic. It's so, I mean, if you

0: you have a problem, it's $8,000 problem of some kind of an $8,000 emergency, you're just as screwed with three as you are with one. So the purpose of the one is not to, because it's enough. It's just, we're going to take it down and we're going to completely focus on getting out of debt. And that would include getting your income way up and very possibly selling this car to get this stuff cleaned up.
1: Yeah, because
0: you are not making any money.
1: Because if you sell the car, Ryan, and get a beater, $2,000 extra a month just going to this debt, you're out in a year. So, I mean, if you can do this quickly, that's the point of the intensity.
0: It's going to cost you another year living on the edge if you keep the car.
1: Yep.
0: At least. And I don't know, and that living on the edge meaning you're not doing anything but working all the time with your extra jobs and everything else. And that's what it's going to take. So I personally wouldn't do that for a car. Melissa's in San Antonio. Hey, Melissa, how are you?
2: Hi, Dave and Rachel. How are y'all?
0: Better than we deserve. What's up?
2: Good. I just have a question. Is there ever a time on baby steps 4, 5, and 6 that you would be okay with not investing the full 15% into retirement?
0: Why do we not want to be wealthy?
2: We do want to be wealthy. My husband and I have been listening for about a year. We've paid off $100,000 in debt, and we are we've built our emergency fund. And I have a kid. We have four children. One is in college, and we did not plan well for college. And so we're trying to get him through without student loan debt, and it's just a little tight. So I didn't know if there was, like, for a short time, if you would ever suggest.
0: I don't suggest it. Instead, I'm probably going to think about where he's going to school and how much that costs.
2: Yeah, he's going to an in-state school, small school. It is commercial aviation, and so unfortunately, that's a little expensive. And our college, he has a college fund, but it's just not going to cover it. And so we were going to try to.
0: Yeah, and what's your household income?
2: $300,000.
0: Okay. And this kid's looking for $100,000, right?
2: Yeah. Mm-hmm. Yeah, and he's already, so he's used his college fund. He's on year two, but the college fund is about gone. Mm-hmm. And so,
1: how many years is that?
0: He needs another $50,000.
2: Yeah. Yes. Sure.
0: Mm-hmm. I think you can cash flow the $50,000 and put 15% in. You just got to decide that him going to school is a priority over your lifestyle.
1: Yeah, cutting lifestyle before cutting retirement.
0: I would. I mean, you can do it if you want. It's your life. But the math on it is not good. And
1: they make $300,000, so.
0: Yeah. I'm just saying, the math on cutting it.
1: Oh, yeah.
0: Cutting back on retirement is not appealing.
1: Yeah.

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4: 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How are you?
5: Hi, good. Can you hear me?
4: Absolutely. How can we help?
5: Thanks for taking my call. So I'm currently working in a job that I don't like, but I need good money, and I'm looking into switching into, like, the trades. I have an opportunity for an apprenticeship, but it would be free, but I wouldn't be working for 3 months. I'm in baby step two, and I just don't know if I should take the opportunity and invest in my future that way.
4: No.
5: Okay.
4: You don't quit your job and make no money when you're deep in debt. You keep working, and you get the debt cleared so that you can quit your job. And so what are you doing now?
5: I'm a city bus driver.
4: Okay. And what would you be doing when you take the new position?
5: So it's an apprenticeship program. I would be working part-time. It would be free. It would be for construction and then an apprenticeship, a paid apprenticeship after the 3 months. And then
4: I'm sorry,
5: eventually
4: in construction requires an apprenticeship?
5: So in Canada, you do like construction for like carpentry, electrician, all of that. So you learn a little bit of everything, and then they place you with the union for an apprenticeship with them in an area that you excel in.
6: Mm-hmm. Okay. And how much would you be making after the 3 months?
5: They usually start at $33 an hour, but it goes up because you would continually grow.
6: What are you making now? What are you making now an hour as a bus driver?
5: With overtime last year, I made $80,000. I take $1,900 biweekly.
6: Biweekly. Okay.
4: So this is after the apprenticeship is break even, right?
5: Yeah, but I don't like what I'm doing right now.
4: Yeah.
5: So that's what's really pushing me to try to.
6: How much debt do you have?
5: 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I have a car and a credit card.
6: Okay.
4: How much is the car debt?
5: I owe $6,000 on it.
4: 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Okay, and $9,000 on a credit card.

0: Okay. Yeah, I'm just going to roll up my sleeves and knock those two things out and then save up a good down payment. How were you planning on living while you made no money?
1: I would work part-time where I will currently work as a casual, and I currently live with my family, like my parents, so I would just...
0: Yeah. How old are you?
1: I'm 33.
0: Okay. All right. The other thing I want you to think about while you're doing this, but first, yes, I would clear off the debt before I went into an apprenticeship and cut my pay dramatically. You need the money to clear the debt, but you should be able to clear it really fast. You got no overhead. You're making $80,000 and you only need 15. So you should do this in just a matter of months, not a matter of years. Mm-hmm. Okay. Mathematically, you should. And then the other thing I want you to investigate is the only thing you've looked at is the union track. And I am sure that they're, I'm not positive, but I feel relatively sure that it's somewhat like the states in that you can go the union route or you can go the non-union route, which, by the way, will put you to work a lot faster. And so I would investigate, you know, going to work on a construction site and start making $30 an hour. And just like that, mm-hmm. and then start to learn while you're there. And
2: yeah,
0: you
2: know, do some investigation. Yeah, investigating in that field, Michelle, yeah. before you make that decision. But honestly, yeah, if you're bringing around probably 6,000 home a month ish, if you can throw 4,000 at this, you're done in 4 months. So then we can pick up the internship and look to see, you know, in the future. Because I would want you to change jobs. I understand if you hate it, and that's not a way to do life. But for 4 months. I would do that in overtime, like what you're doing, and just get this debt knocked out.
0: Yeah, because if you don't have the debt hanging over you while you're trying to make the transition, you're more likely to pull it off. And I want you to pull it off. Mm-hmm. I agree with the move. I'm not going to hop, you know, immediately on that. So, well, let's clear the debt and then move in that direction. Ashley's in Peoria. Hey, Ashley, what's up?
3: Hi, good to talk to you guys.
0: You too. How can we help?
3: So... we were lucky enough during COVID to refinance for a 15-year loan at a 1.75%. So
0: wow.
3: We have 8 years left, and we owe $86,000 on our house.
0: Mm-hmm.
3: We used to homeschool, but now my girls are going to private school like 15 to 20 miles away. And because of that, I am going into town 2 to 3 times a day. The last 2 days, it was 80 miles per day. You just never know, miles per day or whatnot. So my question would be for both of you, would it make sense for us to just get rid of our 1.75 that we only have 8 more years left and move into town where we would be closer to the girls' school? We would not be able to, you know, be in the car so much. My youngest is not even in kindergarten year yet. My oldest is a freshman. So I do have a lot more years to do this, but
2: 12, you know, if you stay at that school and stay in that house, it's 12 years from kindergarten to senior year.
3: Yeah, exactly.
2: Yeah. Do you work, Ashley, or your husband?
3: Yeah, so I currently stay home.
2: Okay.
3: Obviously, in next year when she's in kindergarten might be a little different.
2: Mm-hmm.
3: But yes, my husband does work full time, and he brings in like $2,300 bimonthly.
0: Why are you making 5 trips a day?
3: Well, I'm not making 5 trips. I'm making at least 3.
0: Why?
3: To driving there. And then picking them up, and then in the evening I might be having piano, or one of the girls might have golf, or we might have something at church. So we're
2: back and forth.
3: I agree with you where you're like,
0: wait a minute.
3: Why are you even doing this?
0: Piano is at the school?
3: Piano is at a local college.
0: Oh, so this has nothing to do with the school decision.
3: No.
0: Golf is at the school?
3: Golf is at through school, but at a golf course.
0: Yeah, but I mean, it's through the school. Okay,
2: basically,
0: and church obviously is separate. So the piano in the church was already there.
3: Yes.
0: You were already.
2: Basically, your life is 20 miles from where you guys live.
3: Yeah, especially we want to be more involved in the school. We want to be more involved in church. There's just things that we want there.
2: Sure. So if you have you guys looked at houses? Are you able to afford the move?
3: Well, that was the question. Our mortgage would go up $1,000.
2: Okay.
0: Why?
3: Based on
0: not based on interest rate.
3: Well, our
0: $80,000 at 4% change in interest rate is not $1,000.
3: Well, you have.
0: You're moving up in price. You're moving up in price.
3: Well, yeah, because we bought this house for $150,000.
0: You're moving up in price.
2: Yeah, because they bought their house at the.
0: No. They sell this house. And they have an $80,000 mortgage. If they go get an $80,000 mortgage in downtown at 6%, it is not a $1,000 swing. You're trying to move up in house while you're doing all these other things. You can't afford to do that.
2: Well, we don't know yet. You guys? What hits your bank account every month? $4,600.
3: Yes, and then he does have VA disability.
2: And how much is that?
3: $160.
2: Okay. So, and then the new mortgage would be what?
3: Well, they're, you know, an estimate of $2,100, but that's with insurance and property taxes.
2: Yeah.
3: And at a rate of...
0: Not on $80,000, it's not.
2: No, but what the...
0: They're moving up in price.
2: Yes, probably because it's a nicer area. Is that right, Ashley?
0: And you can't afford to do that and the private schools. You cannot take a mortgage at 50% of your income because you chose to move your children into a school that you can't afford in a place where you can't afford to live. No, you can't just keep doing, I can't afford, but I want to. No, I would not do that.
2: Because of the...
0: I'm not going to have a mortgage that's 50% of your take home
2: pay. Yeah, I agree. That's what I was trying to get to the bottom of. So Ashley, no, you can't.
0: No, if you can find another house that you can move into and have an $80,000 mortgage at 6%, yes, I would do that. 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
16: The KFQD weather forecast for Anchorage and the Valley. Tonight, mostly clear skies. Lows near 45. Tomorrow looks pretty decent. A mix of sun and clouds. Highs in the low 60s. Saturday, mostly cloudy. We may see a few scattered showers popping up. Highs in the low 60s. Sunday looks okay. Mixed sun and clouds. Highs 60 to 65. This is KFQD meteorologist Steve Adamson.

0: Caroline is in Dallas, Texas. Hi, Caroline. How are you?
1: Hey, I'm well. Thank you so much for answering my question today.
0: We'll try.
1: Thanks. I want to buy a horse, and my financial advisor told me I need to grow my investment portfolio a little bit more before I can afford it. And I feel like I can afford it. So I wanted to just get a second opinion from you all.
0: Okay. What's the size of your investment portfolio?
2: The size of the horse. I don't know why.
1: Yeah, okay. Yeah,
2: big horse, small horse, Caroline.
1: So, yeah. It's a quarter horse. It's going to be a show horse, a reining show horse. That's big here in Texas. And so reining is a thing here, is a type of horseback riding. But anyway, it'll be a show horse. And my investment portfolio, to answer your question, is $7 million. My net worth is $8 million. And your screener asked me how much I've been earning on that. And I actually went, I told them about 14%, because they were like, oh, that's about 4%. But I went and looked it up, and it's 16.47% that I've earned year over year.
0: That would be right.
1: And so.
0: Yeah. Okay. And
1: yeah,
0: how much is this reigning quarter horse?
1: Yeah. So it's going to be somewhere around 75,000. It might be more. It might be less.
0: Okay. I don't know why your financial advisor even gets a vote. You're a lady that has $7-8 million, and she wants to spend $75,000.
1: Well, thank you for that. And but here's the thing, the ongoing upkeep. And the reason he gets a vote is I trust him, and I ask him the question. So, I mean, rang his bell and asked him.
2: Okay. How much is the upkeep
0: yearly?
2: The
0: answer is he wouldn't do it if it was him, but the answer is not you can't afford it. You can afford it. Now, if you're not a horse person, you might not view this as wise, but you're a horse person, and it's where you want to burn some.

0: money. You're getting ready to put $150,000 in the middle of the floor and burn it.
1: That's right. That's exactly right.
0: But if you got $7 million, you can do that.
2: It doesn't matter. Yeah. How much is it a year, Caroline, with everything? Boarding, grooming? Like,
1: it's at least $45,000 a year if everything goes right, which when does ever anything go right?
2: Yeah.
0: No.
1: Yeah, it's $45,000 a year.
2: What are you? Are you working? Are you retired?
1: No, I'm not working. I am a young retiree. I'm 54 years old, and so I need my investment portfolio to last for the rest of my life. Don't have kids, don't have a husband.
0: If your investment portfolio makes 10% a year, you make $700,000 a year.
1: Okay.
0: Right?
1: So I should be able to afford a horse, right?
0: Yeah. But just remember, though, when it comes to horses, it's like a lot of things. It's like my cars and my guns and some other things. The first one is the gateway drug.
1: Oh, yes. I've had
0: This is going to be a problem. It's going to get worse.
1: Yes.
0: So be forewarned.
1: Yeah, they're like potato chips.
0: Yep.
1: I'm a recent widow, and so my husband always worked and had a big job, and so we were able to afford horses, and it was fine because he had an income. But now I don't have.
0: You have a $700,000 annual income.
1: Well, right. Other than that, I don't have a job.
2: What's your house situation, Caroline? Do you own your house? Are you still paying on the mortgage?
1: I still have a $140,000 mortgage.
0: Why?
1: And I need, it takes me about, because that's what my husband did, my recently departed husband. We had a very low, at less than 2% interest rate. Mm-hmm. So he was just like, let's just pay it off, you know, over 15 years, that kind of thing. So I might pay off my house. I know you strongly
0: I would pay off your house, and because you want the horse, you should buy the horse. You can afford it. I just want you to, I buy some things that are absolutely... everyone buys some things that are absolutely ridiculous, meaning that we just take the money and burn it in the middle of the floor. It's just it's ridiculous consumption, right? We all do. And the only question is, does it harm your life when you do that? Okay.
1: That's the question.
0: And this does not harm your life. $150,000, 75 for the horse, and the next 2 years of upkeep gets you to 150 real quick, right? Burning $150,000 in your fireplace tonight, your life would not change 1 ounce.
1: Okay.
2: And $45,000 a year for the upkeep ongoing doesn't change. $700,000 a year coming in.
0: So. I think in the future I would want my financial advisor to phrase differently so I don't fire him. He should say.
1: Okay.
0: You can afford to do this, but you need to understand that you are completely burning this money in the middle of the floor. If you understand that and you feel like you're going to be okay, mathematically you're going to be okay. But you can't do this 10 times. You can do it once. We don't go to a million five. We're not going to a million five on this.
1: Yeah, I want to keep it going a year over. You know what I mean? I want to keep it.
0: No,
1: probably four to 6 years, I'm going to buy another horse and retire the other one. And the retire horse.
0: Well, if you live on considerably less than $700,000 and you end up with $14 million and you want to buy another horse, then I think you'll be fine.
2: Mm-hmm.
1: Okay.
0: Yeah, but just.
1: Because some of my portfolio is in, you know, IRAs, like about half of it's in an IRA that I can't really touch.
0: Yeah, but it's growing at that rate, is my point. You are not going backward, you're going forward.
2: Yeah, and that's 7 years, so you can get to it. So
0: yeah, and 7 years from now, it will have doubled if it's continuing at 10% or greater. And so your 7 will be 14 7 years from now if you're earning 10 or greater, and you have been. So you've got a good portfolio, and so the question is, if you booked a $200,000 Four Seasons or Ritz private jet around the world, which is actually available for about that, it would be the same thing. I'm going to travel around the world for the next 6 months by private jet, and I'm going to book it through Four Seasons or Ritz. They both have it, okay? And it'd be the same exact thing. You're just burning the money.
2: Yeah, but that's triple what she's paying for the
0: $200,000, I said, and she's paying $150,000.
2: That's over,
0: She's going to pay $75,000, and then she's got 2 years upkeep. She's going to have $150,000-$200,000 in this horse in a heartbeat.
2: Yeah,
0: so,
2: and ongoing. The upkeep is $45,000. Yeah.
0: And so
2: all but say.
0: But if you have seven.

0: $1 million and you want to go on a $200,000 trip,
1: you can do that. Yes, yes.
0: That's my point.
1: Yep.
0: And now, would your financial advisor agree with that? Obviously, he wouldn't. You know, but that he doesn't get
1: hers. You mean
0: her financial advisor?
1: Yeah.
0: He doesn't get a vote on that stuff. You know, he just is there to help me understand the math, and you know, let's couch this decision, looking at what it does to the arithmetic. Does this harm my life?
1: I wonder why he would tell her.
0: Well, let's give him the benefit of the doubt for a second.
1: Yeah.
0: Okay, I'll be nice. He might be, her husband just passed away.
1: Mm-hmm.
0: He's been coaching both of them for years. He might be afraid she's buying this out of grief, and he might be trying to protect her as a widow.
1: For a large purchase.
0: Making a large purchase. Because maybe she, if her husband was here, maybe they wouldn't have done this purchase or whatever. He may be kind of standing in there trying to love her well.
1: Right.
0: That may be what it is.
1: Yep,
0: But
1: that's a different thing than to say you can't afford it and you need your portfolio to grow. Yeah.
0: That sounds parental. And you're not my parent. You're my financial advisor.
1: Yep. Yep.
0: And so, folks, the relationship you always want with your financial advisor is not parental. It's teacher. So it's like, I worry about you if you're going to spend $2 million and you've got seven. I think that's unwise. I think you're going to regret that. And here's why. Here's how that destroys your nest egg and messes with it. But you also could say to her, instead of saying you can't afford it, you know, hey, you just lost so-and-so, you know, a year and a half, 2 years ago. And make sure you're not doing this from a place of grief.
1: Purchase.
0: You're not medicating the grief somehow.
1: Yeah, yeah.
0: And I'm worried about you, and I care about you. That would be an okay position.
1: Right.
0: That's a brotherly position rather than a parental position.
1: Well, I'm glad Caroline called when George Cantle wasn't on, because he'd be like,
0: George is just no horse guy.
1: Sell.
0: He's on all the.
1: I think he would even tell Caroline she can buy the horse.
0: But. Because he's on all
1: he'd
0: the.
1: He'd be under the desk.
0: He's on the hate list of all the horse people websites.

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0: Heather's in Chicago. Hi, Heather. How are you?
1: I'm doing okay. How are you guys doing?
0: Better than we deserve. What's up?
1: Okay. So my question is, I don't even know where to start. I've just recently learned about you and started watching a few of your videos, and I saw the baby steps video. And I know that step one is save $1,000. My problem is I have absolutely nothing. And when I say I have nothing, I mean like rent was due Tuesday. I get paid tomorrow, and I'm still going to be $300 short. And I don't know where to start.
0: How did you get to this place?
1: Divorce. Majority of my life, I was an at-home mom, taking care of my kids. And so when I got divorced, I was working a part-time job, had no benefits. And I have a decent job now.
0: What do you make now?
1: I bring home about $2,100 a month after taxes, which isn't great, but it does offer benefits.
2: And you got nothing in the divorce, Heather?
1: I did, and I used to pay off one of my student loans, which was about $30,000, but I still have probably about $20,000 in student loan debt, which also scares me because I heard you say on one of your videos, do not take out a student loan because you can't get rid of them.
0: Bankruptcy. You got to get rid of them by paying it off. How long have you been divorced?
1: A little over 3 years now.
0: Okay.
2: And do you have kids?
1: I do, but they're both adults.
0: Are
1: and
0: you
1: on
0: getting
1: their
0: any
1: own.
0: Alimony?
1: No, I don't get any alimony. Where I'm at, that's not a thing.
0: Are you? The screen says you're in Chicago. Are you in Chicago proper or in a suburb?
1: I'm actually in Indiana, but they asked what the closest major city was.
0: Thank you. That's why I asked, because that's what I know.
1: Yeah.
0: That's
2: so question. Indiana, you don't, it's...
0: She's not got Illinois taxes. And probably a little different economy, microeconomy that you're sitting in versus in Chicago itself. More likely you can make it on $2,100 there than you could downtown Chicago. That's my point. So,
1: barely.
0: What are you doing? What's your job?
1: So I work for a major healthcare company, and I work in a call center for them.
0: Good. Okay. Good for you.
2: Is there how long have you been with them?
1: It'll be 2 years in March.
2: 2 years. Okay. And do you see forward progress at that company to get your income up to move up?
1: Yeah. So like in October. So I started almost 2 years ago, March.
2: Okay.
1: And then 6 months later, I got a promotion within the department and got a pay raise. And now it's yearly. So now in October, next month, I'll get a review again and get a pay increase. But I don't know what that'll be.
0: And you're working 40 hours.
1: Yes, at least. Right. We're offered overtime the first of every month. And I always try and get at least 8 hours of overtime in, depending on what day of the week the first falls on.
0: Okay.
2: So you're bringing home $2,100 a month. How much is your rent?
1: My rent is $1,320 a month.
2: So half
1: and
2: of your...
1: I'm in an apartment, and that's typically what the rent is going for in any safe neighborhood.
0: Okay, the bad news in your overall situation is you described it accurately. This is a really, really tough spot that you're in. The good news is this is the worst it's ever going to be.
1: God, I hope so.
0: Oh, I promise you. So you've got two hurdles that I hear, and we'll see what Rachel wants to add or subtract from that. Hurdle number one that I hear is you guys were married a long time. Your heart is broken. You're grieving. You're angry. And you're still healing from, getting muddy boots trampling on your heart. And with that, part of that healing is getting your personal confidence up to say, I'm going to win again. Chapter two of my life, the encore, after the curtain comes down and the curtain comes back up, the encore is going to be amazing. I just haven't figured it out yet. And your heart hasn't gotten to that yet, that level of belief. But I will tell you this. I've been doing this about 35 years, and I've seen ladies at exactly your age have the best decade of their entire life overall, but certainly including income, from 53 to 63. I see it all the time because of the stuff, the gravel that is in your belly. You got the right stuff inside of you. You just don't believe it again yet. And as that starts to wake up, you're going to go be somebody you never even dreamed you would be over the next 10 years. I've seen it happen over and over again. Okay? So I see that in your future more than you do at this moment. So that's one hurdle you've got to overcome. The second hurdle is we've got to work on this income because you're starving to death. Mm-hmm. You got to pick up overtime, side jobs, everything else. You got no margin in this math. This math is hard. So, if you had another $2,000 a month coming in, your whole life would change right now. Because the difference in 2100 and 4100 in your world is so huge. It would just, so, I mean, working all the time at something that's moral and legal and makes good money, starting with all the overtime you can get, not just 8 hours. I want 8 hours a day. How much will you work me? I need money. Okay? And this is not a way of life for the next 10 years. This is for the next 6 months so you can pile up a little money in the corner and know you get to eat next month because you live from fear to fear, hand to hand, mouth to mouth right now. Agreed?
1: And
0: if you had $10,000 in the bank, your whole attitude, the way you walk down the street would shift. And it'd be part of your healing as well, which I really desire for you after talking to you. I think you're special.
2: Yeah, I mean, it's from the financial standpoint, how they're fighting for that peace and having some safety.
0: That's your next goal.
2: At this point, yes.
0: I'm not worried about the $20,000 student loan. I'm worried about Heather having a little margin, a little wiggle room, or a lot of wiggle room. I'd like for you to just kind of slosh around in the cash for a few minutes, like you've just got a little pile of it for the first time in a while, instead of worrying about, you know, whether we're going to get, you know, canned tuna fish or canned Dinty Moore or whatever it is you're having to choose between. I mean, yuck, right? I mean, this is tough right now. These numbers are hard. So I'll tell you the other thing I would do is I would make sure I'm, if I'm you, I would be make sure I'm plugged into a good church. And get some people around me that begin to love me and believe in me, and that don't mind if you scream and cuss a little bit, don't mind if you cry a little bit, and they might take you to dinner occasionally, and just tell you what I've been telling you for the last few minutes, that you're a child of God, and I see a good future for you, and I'd like for you to have that in your life too.
1: Yeah, and I do. I do have a wonderful.
0: Oh, good.
1: A wonderful church family.
0: Good. Okay, good.
1: I do. Yeah.
0: Good. Well, lean on them. Lean on them. It's an opportunity for them to love someone well. And I'm not saying become a permanent charity case, but girl, you in a hurt right now.
2: Yep. Let people love you.
0: And it's okay to be loved while you're in a hurt, you know?
2: Yep.
0: And then later on, you're going to be have $10 million in the bank, and you're going to find a Heather somewhere, and you'll help her.
2: That's right. Amen. But yeah, you're in an exhausting place, Heather.
0: Exactly.
2: Emotionally, financially, the hours you're going to be working, it's going to be tiring. But even if you can put $100 a week away, I mean, you look up in 2 months, you're like, there's $800. Like that even in and of itself is like, okay, we need some moving progress.
0: I need the math to get me back from the edge of terror.
2: Yeah.
0: If you want to win with money in 2026, you can't keep living normal. 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

0: Welcome back to the Ramsey Show in the Fairwinds Credit Union studio. James is in New York City. Hi, James. How are you?
1: I'm better than I deserve. Dave, how are you doing?
0: Just the same, sir. How can I help?
1: I'm glad to hear that. I'll go right into it. It's great to talk to you. I've been listening to you for about a year now, watching your show every day while I run.
0: Thank you.
1: About 8 years ago, I started trying to buy real estate, you know, with, you know, saving 20 or 30% down payments and borrowing money from friends to be able to buy. I know it's a huge mistake now, and it's not what TikTok says that it is. In the same time, my cousin asked for money to do the same, and I borrowed about $300,000 on her behalf from my network so that she can also grow her portfolio. Fast forward to now, real estate is the opposite of what TikTok says. I am also married, and we are planning a wedding next year. I paid off over $600,000 of real estate debt that I borrowed from my friend after listening to you guys for the last 2 years.
2: Wow.
1: And I also have about, I also have five of my rental properties have been paid off.
0: Wow.
2: That's amazing.
1: And I am working, thank you, and I am actively working towards becoming debt-free with all of my real estate and all of my debts.
0: Amazing.
1: I do have some debt outstanding. So I paid off all the debt that I borrowed from friends. Mm-hmm. And I only have mortgages on about 15 of my rental properties. Mm-hmm. But the balance that my cousin borrowed is still outstanding. And mm-hmm. she hasn't made any interest payments in over 18 months. And she also got foreclosed on all of her houses. And with a wedding to pay for next year, newly married, I'm thinking, should I sell some of my real estate to pay off her debt and start over from scratch? Or should I wait it out and pay it off little by little?
2: Did you borrow the money on her behalf, or she borrowed money? You had $300,000 cash that you lent her.
1: So the same people that I borrowed from to start my own portfolio, I borrowed from them so that I can give to her.
0: And I think it's fairly easy to figure out she's not going to pay this.
1: So, no.
0: So you're going to have to.
1: Some of her house is foreclosed on. Yeah. So I am on the hook for that.
0: Yeah, so how are you going to pay the $300,000? Now, the numbers you're throwing around are amazing. Congratulations on your change in direction. So you paid off $600,000 already. How did you do that?
1: Little by little, I've just been saving up cash from the real estate income that's been coming in, my regular W-2 job, and I also sold a couple houses.
0: In what period of time did you pay off $600,000 doing that?
2: 2 years.
1: In the last 30 months.
0: Okay. So why could you not just continue on that track and clear this 300?
1: I still have 15 houses with mortgages on them.
0: Mm-hmm. But you paid off $600,000. In your current situation, you paid off $600,000 in 30 months. Right?
1: Yeah.
0: And you sold a couple properties and you cash flowed the rest of it out of the rentals, right?
1: Yeah.
0: And so you've still got that cash flow. And you could sell one other rental or two other rentals and do that.
2: How much are you making a month, James?
1: They vary. It's usually anywhere between $20,000 to about $28,000 mm-hmm. After mortgages, utilities, and you know taxes is paid out.
0: Mm-hmm. And then your personal W-2 income is what?
1: $108,000.
0: Yeah, good job. Okay. Well, so overall, let's just say this, okay? You got 15 still mortgaged. You make 108. You've got cash flow because you got a bunch of them paid off. And you have a $300,000 unsecured loan hanging over your head like a knife. And so that I need to clear. That's the overall picture. And so what would I do in that overall picture, not just the 300, but everything else? I would lay out a game plan and say in X number of years, I want to be 100% debt-free with my real estate portfolio. Now, what I would suggest you do is play with the math because you're good at it. I've been listening to you. You've got this dialed in. You know where you are and you know how you got there. And so this is a gift you've got. You like math riddles almost, right? So lay out this math riddle and say, how many properties do I have to sell and which ones would I sell of the ones that are mortgaged in order to be 100% debt-free in 3 years? Because the 15 that have mortgages also have equity. So you don't have to sell them all to clear the mortgages. Mm-hmm. You would sell the ones you hate the most. Or that have the most equity because you want to get the most traction in this scenario. Okay? So Let's just use an example. I've got to sell 7 of the 15 that are mortgaged to clear the 300 grand and clear the other 8. And I can do that in 3 years. Well, that's one thing to consider. What if I waited and went a little slower and I took 5 years? Oh, then I've only got to sell 5 of them. Or whatever the number is. I'm making that number up. It's probably not that far off. No. But, you know, lay you out a 3-year plan. What would have to be true? What would I have to sell? And what would I have to do with the cash flows to clear the 300 grand and to clear all

0: mortgages in 3 years? What would I have to sell? What would I have to do? What would have to be true to do all mortgages in 5 years? And then you decide which one of those programs you want to work. I'm okay with either one of those two. I'm going to stay in debt the rest of my life. Not, that's the only time I would yell
1: but
0: at
1: you're
0: you.
1: But you're not urgent right now.
0: No, no.
1: Because it's real estate.
0: He can clear the $300.
1: Because
0: he,
1: it's real estate. But if it was credit card debt, we'd be having a different discussion, or student loan debt.
0: Yeah, but he's got the ability to retain some of this portfolio. He doesn't have to destroy it.
1: Yeah.
0: You don't have to burn it down.
1: Yeah.
0: To clear it. Because you've already made progress on my idea.
1: Yeah.
0: When it wasn't my idea, right?
2: Yes. Yeah, so I've been trying to pay it off, and I've been mainly focused on like my own debt. But now I'm just thinking, there's just no way that she's ever going to pay it back. And
0: honey, let's just change the name on that. That is not her debt. You borrowed it. What you did with it was really stupid, but you borrowed it. It's your debt. You gave it to an incompetent real estate investor who happens to be kin to you, and you lost your money that you borrowed. So it's not her debt. She's not going to pay it.
1: Does she talk to you, James? Does she feel bad about it?
2: Not at all. I think the relationship is strained there. So at no point, there's no text messages on return, calls on return.
1: Oh, wow. You know, okay, so she went dark.
0: Truthfully, even if she wanted to pay it, she doesn't have anything left. They took all the property.
1: Yep.
0: She's working in a coffee shop. I mean, you're not getting $300,000 out of this chick.
2: Not at all. That's why I want to hurry up and just get it out of the way and pay
0: so
2: it
0: So you
2: off
0: need to pay your debt, your $300,000. Mm-hmm. You've already paid $600 of your $900, and now you got $300 left to go.
1: Another example of co-signing. Don't.
0: Well,
1: put your name.
0: Worse, loaning well, money loaning. To relatives. The only
1: that's
0: thing
1: fair.
0: Worse than loaning money to relatives is loaning money to relatives that you borrowed to loan.
1: I know, but it's that same idea that I'm having to step in the middle of your debt situation, a co-signer taking out a loan on behalf of someone else.
0: Yeah.
1: It's not great.
0: Yeah.
1: So I'm sorry, James.
0: Yeah, it's awful.
1: And then it destroys the relationship.
0: I think you're going to end up with the property that you have now that's debt-free. Plus, some portion of those 15 properties.
1: And it's got five sold off, or paid off, five properties paid off.
0: I think you can clear it all. I don't know what the equities are in them.
1: Yeah.
0: But you start running the math out on that. It's a neat math riddle to run.

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4: Lauren is in Houston, Texas. Hi, Lauren. How are you?
5: I'm doing well. How are you?
4: Better than I deserve. What's up?
5: So I was wondering if it's worth living almost paycheck to paycheck and staying where we are to work toward getting to, like, owning our family's business, or should my husband change his job into something that we can live a little bit more comfortably?
4: Okay. The business cannot afford to pay him what he is worth?
5: Not at this moment, due to how his father and his mother are spending the profit.
4: And that's not the answer. The answer is the business can afford to pay him a proper amount because it would just simply make less profit. So, for instance, what does your husband do at this company?
5: It's a telecommunication company. He's a lead technician.
4: Okay. What does a lead technician make in the marketplace in Houston?
5: I think, honestly, it's around $32 an hour.
4: Yeah, that sounds about right to me.
6: What's he making now?
5: Half that, 16.
4: Okay.
6: Oh, my.
4: And so, here's the rule, okay? Then if he leaves and they want a technician, they're going to have to pay $32 an hour. Because they're not going to be able to hire someone to do this job for 16.
5: Right.
4: Yeah. And so what we teach people in Entree Leadership with Family Business is you pay the family member market rate for the position, and we discuss future ownership, not instead of future ownership, so I can go on a cruise and you guys are starving.
5: All the employees, the most one employee is making is $19 an hour.
4: Okay.
6: So they're underpaying everybody.
4: No, they're not, or everybody would have left. So something's wrong with your numbers.
5: It's because they've got people with, I guess, history behind them that makes it very hard for them to find other jobs. As in, like, a criminal background.
4: Oh, okay. Okay.
5: So they're kind of grandfathered, if you leave, you won't find anything else, so you're staying situation.
4: Mm. Okay.
6: So more out of desperation, these people are staying.
5: Yes.
6: That's kind of what you're saying.
5: And I'm there helping in the office. I mean, I'm basically taking over the office. I'm getting $15 an hour, so almost what he's making. Plus, I've got child care. I've got an infant on my hands.
4: Okay. What's your husband? So what does your husband say about all this? Is he dissatisfied like you are? No.
5: Yes, but we like where we're getting it to be. I guess getting the business to be for it to be in our hands.
6: So he's willing to put up with it in order to own the business.
5: He is.
4: And when are you supposed to own the business to offset the fact that you're being paid half of what you're worth?
5: By the end of next year.
4: Oh, okay.
6: So not 5 years.
4: So what kind of profit does the business make?
5: We can take home anywhere between $40,000 to $60,000 a month.
4: Okay, and you won't trade that for $16 an hour for a year?
5: I guess my issue is we're kind of slowly getting behind on our bill situation. And my in-laws were refinancing.

0: and everything, so they have better cash flow because they are racking up a bunch of credit cards and things like that so that they don't have to take it out of their own bank because COVID hit them hard. And they've got so many loans they're trying to catch up, and they're just not, I guess, doing it right.
1: How are they going to give you this business? It sounds like it's all in pieces.
0: That's why I'm in the office putting everything together, getting the business up to date. It's a data telecommunication company. So, I mean, it is a very needed, I guess, in this
2: and
0: world.
2: And they have retirement, Lauren?
1: They're making $40,000 or $50,000 a month.
0: Yes.
1: $600,000 a year.
0: Yes.
1: And why are they having to refinance anything? Why aren't they just paying it off?
0: Because they've got $6,500, a month going towards a line of credit that is at 75% interest that I keep telling them to pay off, but they're like, well, what if this happens? And then they rack up another credit card. Or I guess they're very stubborn, and I'm slowly getting to them to be like, okay,
2: do
0: no,
2: they
0: you
2: have
0: need to
2: retirement, Lauren? I'm scared in a year from now, they're not going to have the ability to walk away from $40,000 to $60,000 a month.
0: No, but within the end of the year, how I'm getting things kind of refinanced into every, like, lower interest rates, we are
1: okay,
0: getting
1: let's stop.
0: To a point
1: let's stop.
0: Where,
1: you're all over the place, all right? These numbers aren't adding up anymore, okay? So here's the thing. If you and your husband can sit down and see a path to becoming the owner of a business that makes $40,000 a month net profit, and if we believe that the parents are going to be in a condition to hand us that in 18 months, yes, I would sacrifice to get that. But everything you go back to sounds like you're bitter and mad towards them and you think they're stupid. And I really don't care about that in this conversation. The conversation is your husband underpaid? Yes, he's underpaid, but that's a great deal to trade $16 an hour for $40,000 a month profit a year from now or 18 months from now. That's a bargain.
2: Yep,
1: but I'm not sure that you believe that's going to happen I think you think they've got so much debt and other things going on that they're never going to honor their word and walk off. That's what I think's really going on. You don't think this is going to happen.
2: Is that true, Lauren?
0: Yeah, that is pretty.
2: It sounds true to me.
1: Yeah.
2: Yeah.
1: You're throwing so many darts in these balloons that there's not anything here for the clown. I mean, it's just there's nothing left. So, you've got to sit down with them and figure out where we're going next and how we're going to get there. And you've got, so if I'm going to stay, I've got to see a path that is logical on how we're going to get there in 12 to 18 months.
2: And these people sound just wild.
1: And if they can't help you with that path,
2: you
1: should leave them and let them have this circus.
2: Yes. And it needs to be written out, an agreement of what you all four are agreeing to. Like, on paper.
1: This is very vague. Like, I jumped in and helped for a little while. Now I'm running the whole stinking thing. And they said they're going to give it to us, but they've got a 75% interest line of credit? What are they dealing with, the mafia? Oh, my God. And so, and who wants to keep that around like it's a pet? So this is so illogical. There's so much crap going on in this conversation. So, yeah, you've got to comb through all this stuff and go, when we get the business, here's what we're going to have to pay off, because you won't have paid it off. And
2: then,
1: here's how we're going to operate it. But if you can trade $16 an hour for $40,000 a month in 18 months, you should make that trade.
2: Yeah, but,
1: but you've got to come to the place you believe that's going to happen. And it, like Rachel said, it's written down.
2: Yeah, and that they have the ability to hand you a business and they can go off in retirement. I don't think they have money.
1: I think they're broke.
2: Yeah.
1: I think the whole place is a lot more broke than everybody thinks it is.
2: Yes, I'm like, I don't think
1: I'm not sure I believe the $40,000 a month thing anymore.
2: Well, she said she's running.
1: I don't think you keep 75% interest around. I mean, your parents would have to be cousins to want to keep 75% interest around if you're making $40,000 a month. Let's just keep that. We might need it. That's just ridiculously stupid. So, no, I don't believe there's something wrong in this. And I think Lauren has figured out that there's something wrong with this story.
2: And it's not all adding up.
1: And it doesn't add up. That's what she's figured out, and that this is a trap.
2: Mm-hmm.
1: And so you don't want to be in the business of rearranging the deck chairs on the Titanic.
2: Well, and if, yes, and if you have to be at a place in your life where you make $40,000 a month in order to keep payments afloat, you're broke.
1: That's not a profit. You don't have money at that point. You don't have $40,000 a month. The bank does.
2: Yes.
1: And we don't need that. No. And I kind of think that's what's going on. I think these people have leveraged this thing to its eyeballs. So I can't tell because Lauren doesn't really know, but she smells a skunk, and it's usually because there's one in the area. So that's what you're looking for. We got a lot of metaphors in that one call.
2: I was going to say circuses, clowns, balloons, skunks. Good luck, Lauren.

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10: ABC News, I'm Dave Packer. The GOP midterm convention is a wrap. President Trump closed out the night. ABC's Jay O'Brien in Dallas says that the president kept the focus on himself.
11: Do me a favor. That's somewhat of the verbiage he used. Go out and do me this big favor of saying that I'm on the ballot, pretending in the word that he so often used, that I'm on the ballot, trying to get that base of Trump voters who might not be so inclined to go out in a non-general election year out.
10: And to try and seal the deal with American voters, he repeated his proposal of sending every adult citizen $5,000 if Republicans keep control of the House and the Senate. Anthropic is stating in a newly released report that it blocked possible efforts to build biological weapons. The Coast Guard says it located a 15-year-old boy Monday who had been lost at sea for 3 days, laying on a capsized boat off Alaska's coast. Two family members who were also with him drowned before they could be rescued. This is ABC News.
12: The KFQD weather forecast for Anchorage and the Valley. Tonight, mostly clear skies. Lows near 45. Tomorrow looks pretty decent. A mix of sun and clouds. Highs in the low 60s. Saturday, mostly cloudy. We may see a few scattered showers popping up. Highs in the low 60s. Sunday looks okay. Mixed sun and clouds. Highs 60 to 65. This is KFQD meteorologist Steve Adamson.

We coach about 10,000 small businesses nationwide through our Entree Leadership brand. We have executive coaches. We have an online app that coaches them. The Entree Leadership podcast is built on helping small businesses navigate. A lot of them are family-owned businesses. I just spent the weekend with 34 businesses that were averaging about $20, $25 million each annually and in coaching them over the long weekend. And last weekend, that's where I was. And and we talked to them a lot last weekend and every time we're with them about succession planning, about handing to the next generation or selling or whatever it is you're going to do. So a couple of rules, a couple of principles you can go by in family business. Your family business is going to be no more functional than your family. If your family is cray-cray, expect the business to be cray-cray. If your mother-in-law is operating in the business and she's nutty, expect her to be nutty when she's at the office. People don't suddenly become smart, well-regulated, relationally brilliant when they walk through the doors of a business. When at home, they're absolutely can't find their way through a kindergarten. Okay? And so you're not going to have crazy people that will operate a business well together. And that is where family business gets a bad name. Don't ever go to work for family. It's because your family was crazy. That's why you say that. And so, no, but we work with family every day, and we love it. And we have some fun. We argue about things, all that kind of stuff. We have conflict like anybody else, but we have conflict resolution skills, too. Hello. And we know how to lay out a plan and execute the plan and be in alignment and everybody be in agreement. This is what this looks like, and we're going to do it. So if you're going to enter into a situation like our last caller, Lauren, the thing that she and her husband did wrong, they were just like the convicts that mother-in-law hired. They didn't have any place else to go, so they took a $16 an hour position that should be paid $32 and agreed to it and then later whined about it. So you need to enter into that whole thing and say, okay, the only reason I would take this is because I'm going to get to take the business over. Now, what does that look like? And comb through the exact details. You can't vaguely promise off in the distance something that no one believes because they

0: leave. And that includes your own children.
1: And especially in that situation, expecting to take over the company in 18 months. Like,
0: yeah,
1: that's,
0: I mean,
1: a fast period of time for all this.
0: Fascinating that the daughter-in-law who's running operations calling here is like, how do you get the other people to work for 19? Oh, they hire convicts who can't get a job anywhere else. I mean, that she just dropped that and kept driving. I mean, that's a mic drop and just kept driving.
1: It's a very nice thing to do to get people back
0: on
1: their
0: feet. Yeah, it's really sweet, but I'm like,
1: taking
0: this is,
1: advantage of
0: and
1: the
0: now
1: situation.
0: Your husband's in the same category.
1: Yes.
0: Only he's not a convict, at least as far as we know.
1: Well, taking advantage of people is what it feels like.
0: It's what it sounded like. That's the way she tells. That's what she believes.
1: Yeah.
0: And so this is who you want to work for? I don't think so. So you need real clarity. You need to have exactly what the plan is and so forth. And a good rule of thumb, folks, if you own a business and you want people in the family involved, is to pay them what the marketplace demands. And so if you have a son going to work for you and he's going to be a software engineer, you pay what software engineers make. Not more, not less. And then you say, as you grow in your leadership skills, we can talk about you taking over this business someday, but today you're a software engineer. Today you're a tech. He was a tech. And so that guy, you know, her husband. So today you're a tech and you make $32 because that's what the marketplace demands if we weren't hiring convicts. And so that's fair. And if you're going to go in and take the operational position, it's not a $15 an hour job. The COO of a company that makes $500,000 a year profit does not make $15. That's asinine. So, no, we're not going to do that. We're going to figure out what this position is worth, and you're going to pay me that amount. And the only reason we're taking these two positions instead of working somewhere else is because we have a 2-year plan for this to be handed off to us, and these 6 debts that are laying here will be paid off by that time out of the profits so that you don't hand us a pig in a poke. And so you have to lay this out and have a dadgum clarity, but it's this vague throwing grenades over the fence and wondering what blows up stuff has got to stop.
1: Which is like, and to me,
0: it's your fault too for taking the deal.
1: And this is a big deal from $16 an hour to $40,000 to $60,000 a month. I'm like, this is the biggest jump ever. And the fact that it's not so buttoned up.
0: Yeah.
1: Worries me, right? Like
0: she's pretty sure it's not going to happen because she thinks they've got so many other things going on that nobody knows about,
1: mm-hmm.
0: And 75% interest. I mean, all these things. So back to that. But anyway, so the point being for Lauren and for anyone else entering these things is I would say market value is fair to be paid. And it's what we pay at Ramsey for everyone. And that includes Rachel. And that includes her brother. And that includes, you know, these people get paid. Rachel gets paid on the same schedule that Deloney and George gets paid on. Same schedule. Same percentage of speaking fees and books and everything, okay? All that. So no change there at all. Then as you become an owner, you can participate in the profits in addition to you being paid for your position. And that's a proper way to do this. And then lots of communication and lots of clarity. Where there's not lots of clarity and lots of communication and people aren't relationally functional, you're not going to have a completed succession plan. It's not going to work. And so I don't think that one's going to complete because of all the things, all the stink that Lauren smelled,
1: mm-hmm.
0: But also Lauren and her husband entered into this improperly. It's on them, too.
1: Yeah, that they took the positions.
0: They shouldn't have taken these positions.
1: Mm-hmm.
0: You should have said, you should have demanded up front, the way we come in here is where we see a clear path to ownership in 18 months and an ownership of something we actually want to own. Okay, so we're going to clean up whatever mess is here during the 18 months. You're going to pay me accurately for being the COO. You're going to pay him accurately for being a tech during that time. And if you can't do all of those things, including a clear path, then we're not going to come over here. And that's the thing that should have been decided up front. But now you're in, and now the thing's going down the toilet, and you're riding you get to go on the ride. Jonathan is with us. Jonathan is in Harrisburg, Pennsylvania. Hi, Jonathan. How are you?
2: Hi, I'm good. Thanks for taking my call.
0: Sure. What's up?
2: So We made our last mortgage payment yesterday instead of in 2051 as the bank thought we were going to.
1: Wow, Jonathan, congratulations.
0: Way to go.
1: That's amazing.
2: So, yeah, your content really motivated us to, put some pep in our step there.
1: Wow.
2: So I like things with engine and wheels, and I've had 9 motorcycles and 60 cars throughout my life and plenty more to come, Lord willing. So my question naturally is about the 50% rule. We have a fund separate from everything else that's just for toys. Right now it's got about $45,000 in it.
0: Mm-hmm.
2: But my wife and I are not especially high earners. So
0: what's your net worth?
2: My net worth right now is $715,000.
0: Okay. All right.
2: So I'm not looking at buying a new thing.
0: Go ahead.
2: Just a random toy. They come, they go.
0: Mm-hmm. Mm-hmm. Yep.
2: There's like a lot of different experiences, but if I upgraded my daily, I could barely touch the 45, and if I used the whole 45, we'd be already above 50%. So does that rule apply in baby step 7, or what advice would you give for me?
0: The rule is based on the principle that the more you have tied up in things going down in value, the harder it is to build wealth.
2: Yeah.
0: So fix that. Don't put so much in things going down in value that you go backward. You've gone forward beautifully. Don't stop going forward, right? So there's no magic to the 50% in your situation. I don't care. But just don't put so much money and stuff with wheels and motors that you go the other way because you got confused about where this wealth came from.

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1: Today's question comes from Matthew in Michigan. I have a car worth $20,000 that's in need of a $5,000 repair to replace the head gasket. Is there a rule of thumb to determine if a repair expense is too much to pay percentage-wise for a given car's value?
0: Mm-hmm. It usually doesn't come with a car this expensive, though.
1: Okay? Yeah.
0: So the thing that we've always taught here on the air is, say you've got a $5,000 car, and you blow a head gasket, and you need to spend $3,000, not $5,000, to put a head gasket on. And am I going to spend $3,000 on a $5,000 car? Here's the formula. What can you sell the car for as is with the blown head gasket? In the case of the $5,000 car with blown head gasket, you might get three. Let's say you could get $3,000 for it. If the value that you can sell it for plus the repair is more than the value after the repair, you don't do the repair. So let me recap. If it's a $5,000 car after it's repaired and you can sell it for $3,000 and the repair is $3,000, that would be $6,000. You would not repair that car. You would take the $3,000 from selling it, put the $3,000 you were getting ready to spend on it, and buy a $6,000 car instead of a $5,000 car that you have after you're finished with this. That's how you do the formula. Now, Matthew, I do not know what your car is, and I'm an old redneck that used to put my own head gaskets on and replace my own motors in cars back when I knew what the car was. When I open a hood now, it might as well be a spaceship. I have no idea what's in there now. So, I don't know what I'm talking about, but $5,000 sounds awfully high for a head gasket on a $20,000 car. I am going to shop that. Good rule of thumb, folks, is car dealers are the most expensive shop by, in most cases, as much as double. So finding a local, independently owned shop like Christian Brothers is one that we endorse. I know a bunch of those guys. It's a franchise, and they're independently owned shops in your market. And someone like that, they're honest. They do a good job. You go in there and find an honest, good, local mechanic and let them give you a bid for a head gasket. But I don't know what the engine is. I don't know what the car is. There may be a complication with that.
1: Sure. But for $20,000, I probably am fixing it.
0: I'm fixing it. Yeah. You're fixing it, and I'm probably fixing it for $3,000, and I'm going to fix it.
1: Yep. That's what I'd say.
0: That's where I would go to. All right. Jen is in Detroit. Hi, Jen. How are you?
2: Hi. I'm good. Thanks for taking my call today.
0: Certainly. How can we help?
2: So I'm calling because I'm 46 years old. I'm single. I've never been married. All my life, I've always wanted to get married, but I haven't found anyone yet. And I've been holding off on buying a home because I've always had this dream of buying my first home with my future spouse.
0: Mm.
2: And as I've gotten a little bit older, I'm starting to wonder if I need to rethink that plan. I did want to mention also that this is something I'm thinking about for the future because I can't really do anything at this moment because I am currently laid off.
0: Mm-hmm.
2: But I'm hopeful that I'm going to get a new job very soon, and I'll be back to normal, making money again, and I can move forward with some of my goals that I've got here. So
1: yeah.
2: I've had a lot of time to think in the last 8 months that I haven't been working.
1: Has it been 8 months since you haven't had a job?
0: Wow.
2: Yeah, I was laid off in December of 25.
1: How are you living? How are you paying bills?
2: So I was able to live off of unemployment for the first 6 or 7 months, and then I was also given a pretty generous severance package. So once my unemployment ran out in July, I've been starting to chip away at my severance package.
0: Oh.
2: So,
1: okay.
2: I've been very thrifty.
0: Now you need to land something, don't you?
1: Mm-hmm. Do you have any debt, Jen?
2: I do not. No, not anymore.
1: Yes.
2: Nope.
1: Good for you. Any savings?
2: Yes, I have savings. I have a total of $394K in retirement between a traditional and Roth IRA.
1: Good for you.
2: And I have, thank you. And I have $31K in a non-retirement mutual funds. And then I have in my high yield savings, I have $32K, which is my basically my severance money. And that's what I've been living off of. And then my last job, my income was $114K. And I'm hoping that my next job is going to be something similar to put me in a good position again.
1: Yeah.
0: Should
1: for sure.
0: she wait to get married to buy
1: no,
0: a house?
1: No. Well, I was going to answer her question. Yeah. No. No, Jen. I think because I just checked off the boxes. You're debt free. You have savings in the bank. And as long as you have a good down payment, I would move forward for sure, because owning your home is going to give you a level of stability, and it's going to continue to add to your net worth and your wealth building process. And and here's the thing too, it's just a house that if you meet a guy and in 2 or 3 years you're like, okay, things are moving, and you know, we gotta sell and move. That's great. It's just a house. Like, you can do that. But no, I would not wait.
0: You don't have to keep a house forever.
2: Yeah.
0: So if you meet somebody, to Rachel's point, and this house doesn't fit into the new plan, sell it and then live the part of your dream where we buy something together.
2: Okay.
1: Yeah. You're too successful, Jen. You got it. Like, getting in the market now and seriously, and being a homeowner, single women are now outpacing single men in homeownership.
2: Oh, really?
1: Yes.
0: Yeah. Almost double.
1: Yep.
2: You're kidding. Oh, that's, I did not know that. Okay.
1: Yes. So single women are buying homes, making a life for themselves. And again, I pray that your prayer, you know, comes true and that you do find someone and meet someone. And that's the case. Then great. You can sell. He can move into your place. You know, whatever it looks like for you guys. But it's not like you have to be married to this house.
0: No pun intended. Mm-hmm. Charisma is in Sacramento. Hi, Charisma. How are you?
3: Hi, I'm good. How are you?
0: Better than I deserve. What's up?
3: I was calling. I'm working the baby steps. I'm on almost the end of baby step two. I do know that I have to save, you know, my emergency fund still. But I know that a house, like saving for a house, is baby step 3B. And I have been, I guess, planning ahead, trying to figure out how I would do that. I'm a single mom of two on a $50,000 income, and houses in my area, like rundown houses that have been gutted out, are at the minimum like $300,000.
0: Right. Mm-hmm. They are. You're right.
3: They're extremely expensive.
0: Yep.
3: I'm on a low income. I mean, I know that I could change my income, but as of right now, I'm working for my dad at a family-owned business. So I'm hoping to possibly stay, but I know that that's probably not the best financially for me.
1: Could you make more somewhere else?
3: I don't really have any degrees or anything in my name.
1: But what are you doing now for work?
0: Works for a day.
3: I'm the office manager.
1: But what kind of work is it, though?
3: I do everything in the office. I'm the only office person. So I do payroll. I answer the phones. I schedule appointments.
0: So
3: it's a plumbing company.
0: If you went to work somewhere else, what could you make?
1: Being an admin, being in that kind of role.
3: Honestly, probably the same without a degree.
0: Okay. All right. So you're not really taking a pay cut working for your dad, which is kind of what you indicated at first. Okay. I could make more if I didn't work here, you said. And that's not true?
3: I mean, I do have 12 years of experience. So
0: is
3: maybe
0: it true or not?
3: Probably not.
0: Okay. All right. I don't care. It doesn't matter to me. Either one's fine. So we're dealing with a $50,000 income in Sacramento. You're probably not buying a home soon. It's a very difficult, very expensive real estate market.
1: Yep. So between that baby step 3B, Charisma, and baby step 4, we say there's not a hard and fast rule, but it's kind of that feeling, if you know it's going to take longer than probably 3-ish years to save up that down payment, you need to start doing both. So be putting some money in retirement while you're saving for that down payment.
0: So in order to be a homeowner, you have two choices. Do something to get your income up permanently, or go to an area that you can afford to live on what you make. You cannot buy a home in that area. It can be very difficult with the numbers you gave me. I don't disagree with you.
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0: Live a better digital life with Webroot, because peace of mind shouldn't be optional.
1: The Coast Guard says it located a 15-year-old boy Monday who had been lost off the Alaskan coast after his boat overturned on Saturday. The teen's brother and cousin both drowned. Coast Guard Lieutenant Commander Jonathan Reich says that they called on a nearby Good Samaritan to help with the rescue after the teen was spotted on Monday.
2: People don't survive in those scenarios. We are beyond excited and beyond grateful that we found him.
1: With crude oil surging well over $100 a barrel, ABC's Wayne Cabot reports gas prices are hitting new records.
3: Drivers are getting thumped at the pump lately with daily increases of 5 cents or more, the national average jumping to $4.27. And for the first time, diesel, the lifeblood of all shipping, hit the $6 a gallon mark. President Trump tried to reassure voters that prices will drop to half of what they are sometime after the election, when he predicts Iran is going to give up. But Iran may have new leverage. A key shipping port on the Red Sea was overrun by Houthi rebels, making investors even more nervous. Wayne Cabot, ABC News.
1: A new study shows that the planet Mercury is shrinking faster than expected. The innermost planet is shriveling like a raisin under the sun's heat. The report by scientists from the German Aerospace Center's Institute of Space Research comes as a joint European and Japanese mission is set to go into orbit around Mercury. That'll be in November. I'm Dave Packer, ABC News.
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6: The KFQD weather forecast for Anchorage tonight: mostly clear skies, lows around 45. Friday, a dry day with a mixture of sun and clouds, highs in the low 60s. Saturday, looking mostly cloudy, possibly a few scattered showers developing, but no significant rain, highs in the low 60s. Dry Sunday with mixed sun and clouds, highs 60 to 65. This is KFQD meteorologist Steve Adamson.

0: cute how much attention it's gotten. It's far from the first such warning. I've personally been talking to other researchers about this and sounding the alarm for over a decade. And, you know, everything he said, I think, is very, very sensible. I think it's very well put. It's a short tweet thread. I think, you know, if you're one of the few people who maybe hasn't seen it, you should definitely go read it, because it's really becoming an urgent crisis. I would say we have to act now. And I think people are finally starting to realize that.
1: It's been a long line, as you said. Sam Altman, who runs one of these places, Bill Gates, this guy leaves this company weeks or months before it's going to go public and is leaving a whole lot of money on the table with some stock options, I'm sure. Professor, but explain to the layman, it sounds like science fiction. This sounds like a Terminator movie. What in the world is he talking about?
0: It does sound like science fiction, but, you know, unfortunately, it's not. What he's talking about is the end of humanity, talking about the creation of artificial intelligence that is smarter and more powerful and more capable than any human alive by a long shot. And then the possibility, I would say the likelihood, that we will lose control over such an AI if we are to build it. And then there's the fact that that's exactly what these companies are doing. They are spending, you know, huge amounts of money, projected trillions of dollars in the coming decade, to build huge amounts of data centers, build them with huge amounts of computer chips, and build this technology that they admit is incredibly dangerous and obviously should not be built.
1: The naysayers are saying it's a whole bunch of hype, because a computer program can't do anything a human doesn't want it to do. And yes, maybe it might fall into nefarious hands or some person with some nefarious ideas, but the computers itself are only programmed by humans.
0: Yeah, I mean, I think that's incorrect. You know, I think that's not a very informed understanding of the situation. You know, that's just not how it works. So we don't really program AI, first of all. It's more like we grow it. It's more like training an animal. You get a completely wild animal and then try and train it. That's a much better analogy than writing a computer program. It's really a process that we understand how to do the process. We have very little understanding of the system that it produces. No credible expert will claim that they understand how these AI systems work. It's an established scientific fact that we do not understand. And, you know, they also, they do go rogue. We've seen that in the real world this year. The Hugging Face scandal from a couple months ago is just very clear proof of that. So, you know, this is something that has been hypothesized for a long time. We've been getting evidence for it in research for a long time. But now it's just, you know, we've seen it actually happen. And I just don't think that people should be in denial about this anymore. It's kind of, the facts are there, you know, if you go and look into this stuff yourself, it's very clear that this is a real problem that I and others have been studying for years and years and years. And we've been getting more and more evidence of it. It's, I don't know what else to say.
1: Well, you just said something that we built something that we don't understand how it works. How is it possible that the experts built it and they can't figure out how it was built?
0: Yeah, that's a really great question. You know, what we do when we build these AI systems is we take a giant list of random numbers, like something like a trillion of them, more than, you know, it would take more than your lifetime just to count all of those numbers, read them off. And then we tweak them in very small ways, gradually, a massive

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21: Hey, an update on yesterday's story. The Missouri State Supreme Court ruling that the new congressional maps were unconstitutional. Missouri was in the midst of a constitutional crisis. So the news today, let's work backwards. Ultimately, it was all resolved. They had a 2 o'clock meeting or a 2 o'clock hearing with Secretary of State of Missouri, Denny Hoskins, in which Denny Hoskins has admitted and has announced that he will follow the Missouri State Supreme Court ruling that the official map that will be used for the general election will be the 2022 map on the normal redistricting schedule. The 2025 map that the state Supreme Court ruled was unconstitutional, Secretary of State Hoskins admitted that that is not the law of the land and that he is instructing everybody within his purview and local election officials to use the 2022 map. It was an interesting way to get there. They had a meeting earlier this morning. The U.S. Supreme Court, Brett Kavanaugh, turned down the request from Denny Hoskins and Catherine Hanaway and sided with the state Supreme Court again. There was a federal judge in there sort of siding with Denny Hoskins. He has since stood down, and his rulings have been stayed by Brett Kavanaugh. So the only thing left standing was the

0: Missouri State Supreme Court in which they were going to feed him with contempt of court. But the state Supreme Court at a 2 o'clock hearing said that the notice of this court and the notice that he has purged himself of contempt and no further sanctions will be entered. So Secretary of State Hoskins and everyone else in the state of Missouri now will work on the 2022 maps, which means Emmanuel Cleaver, the congressman from Kansas City, is the likely Democratic winner. And it'll be a 6-2 map as opposed to a 7-1 map. So the courts have ruled that the new map was unconstitutional, and that carries the day. So the constitutional crisis has passed. The state Supreme Court reigns supreme in Missouri. America at Night, back in a moment.
1: The midterm elections are heating up. Congressional control and presidential Trump's agenda hang in the balance. Every headline has the potential to shift the odds. According to Kalshi's new midterms hub, Democrats have a 47% chance to control the Senate. And in a key Senate race, James Tallarico is currently trading at 50% to beat Ken Paxton. 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
7: Coming to you from the heart of the nation, this is America at Night with McGraw-Milhaven.
8: Hey, stay right there. We're going to check in with Bill on the road. A couple of other news stories tonight. California Governor Gavin Newsom signed a bill that prohibits social media platforms from providing addictive features to users under the age of 16. It's the first law of its kind. The law will restrict harmful artificial intelligence chatbots. It also prohibits social media platforms from providing addictive features under the age of 16. It's also mandating that AI companies disclose to users whenever they engage with a chatbot and not a human, and restricts dangerous content on topics like self-harm, the first of its kind. Governor Gavin Newsom signing landmark legislation trying to protect children from the addictive features of social media. Also, Carrie in Texas on the text line says, your show has just been preempted for a sports programming. 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So it is there available for you. Just have to hunt and peck for it a little bit. But Carrie in Texas, thanks for texting in. Bill is on the road. We'll get to him next. America at Night, back in a moment.
7: This is America at Night with McGraw-Milhaven.
9: 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And in a key Senate race, James Tallarico is currently trading at 50% to beat Kim Paxton. 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

0: I'm Dave Packer in Lower Manhattan, where it is September 11th, 25 years after the terrorist attacks. There will be solemn remembrances at Ground Zero and the Pentagon later. Ahead of that, Senate Minority Leader Chuck Schumer of New York recounted his experience on that day.
1: I have worn this flag in my lapel every day since to remember. We must never, ever forget this tragedy.
0: Thursday was the final night of the GOP midterm convention in Dallas, where President Trump once again repeated his proposal to give every American adult $5,000 if Republicans win the midterms. After leaving the convention, he was asked about how the dividend checks, as he calls them, will impact the national deficit now at $2 trillion and where all that money's going to come from.
2: Out of growth, we have tremendous growth. We have growth like no country has ever seen before. We have trillions of dollars coming in, and that will end up being not a very big problem at all, and I think our people deserve it.
0: President Trump denying reports of multiple warplanes damaged during an Iranian airstrike on a U.S. base in Jordan. Sources telling ABC News more than $500 million in damage caused to an A-10 Thunderbolt and eight F-15s. But as ABC's Mary Bruce reports,
3: when it comes to the war with Iran, Trump insists the U.S. has the upper hand.
4: I think we should call the Hormuz Strait, we should call it the Trump Strait. I should get something out of it. The Trump Strait.
3: But fighting is escalating, and with no end in sight, oil is now back over $100 a barrel. Gas prices at $4.27 a gallon, up over $1.30 since the war began.
0: Artificial intelligence giant Anthropic confirming reports that documents multiple attempts by people trying to use its AI models to possibly develop biological weapons. You're listening to ABC News.
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0: The Coast Guard says it located a 15-year-old boy Monday who had been lost off the Alaskan coast after his boat overturned on Saturday. The teen's brother and cousin both drowned. Coast Guard Lieutenant Commander Jonathan Reich says that they called on a nearby Good Samaritan to help with the rescue after the teen was spotted on Monday.
7: People don't survive in those scenarios. We are beyond excited and beyond grateful that we found him.
0: With crude oil surging well over $100 a barrel, ABC's Wayne Cabot reports gas prices are hitting new records.
8: Drivers are getting thumped at the pump lately with daily increases of 5 cents or more, the national average jumping to $4.27. And for the first time, diesel, the lifeblood of all shipping, hit the $6 a gallon mark. President Trump tried to reassure voters that prices will drop to half of what they are sometime after the election, when he predicts Iran is going to give up. But Iran may have new leverage. A key shipping port on the Red Sea was overrun by Houthi rebels, making investors even more nervous. Wayne Cabot, ABC News.
0: A new study shows that the planet Mercury is shrinking faster than expected. The innermost planet is shriveling like a raisin under the sun's heat. The report by scientists from the German Aerospace Center's Institute of Space Research comes as a joint European and Japanese mission is set to go into orbit around Mercury. That'll be in November. I'm Dave Packer, ABC News.
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13: All right, it's open phones here on a Thursday night. The phone numbers are as follows: 1-844-2-McGraw, 1-844-262-4729. We got the headlines to get to, but we, as you, anyone who listens to this show any length of time, we pride ourselves on taking phone calls, and we also pride ourselves on never screening the phone calls. Alex picks up the phone, makes sure you're relatively coherent, and he puts you on hold, and he gives me the name. He gives me what you want to talk about, but I keep telling him not to, but he can't help himself. That's what he does. And then we also say that first-time phone callers, we bump you up to give you a little added incentive to call, and we love first-time callers. So 1-844-2-McGraw, 1-844-262-4729. That's the phone number to call in when we're live. That's the number to text in if you have a comment you want to make a text. That's also the phone number when we're not live. A lot of people, a lot of stations preempt the show. They delay it for whatever reason. They push it back. Maybe you're listening during the day on a podcast or something, and you want to make a comment, you can always use that same phone number, 1-844-262-4729. Lock it into your phone so you have it. You just hit the button, and you can leave a message whenever you want. We love audience participation. That's what makes late-night talk radio so much fun. So without further ado, where did the guy go? We were going to the guy. He was a first-time caller. We were going right to him. Call back. I forget what the gentleman's name was. He was from, where was he from? He was from Youngstown, Ohio, and he just hung up. Call back. I'll bump you up. He was waiting too long. I kept babbling, and he hung up. Call back. I wanted to try and get you on. We love first-time callers. Bill in Wyoming, welcome to America at Night. Thanks for joining us.
14: Good evening, McGraw.
13: Hello, sir.
14: The only serious lesson that Americans have ever had to take on what we can do about AI was taught to us back in the late 60s in the movie 2001, A Space Odyssey.
13: Yeah, how?
14: Yeah.
13: Yeah.
14: Do you remember what they had to do with Hal?
13: They had to kill him, right?
14: Well, you can't kill a computer. It's not alive.
13: Well, you had to take it.
14: Hal had been. There were two astronauts on the space station. One named Dave, and I can't remember the other guy's name. They decided that Hal had been misbehaving, and they needed to have a conference about Hal in a pod where Hal could not hear them because they could turn the comm system off. Well, they proceeded to have a face-to-face conversation in the pod, in full view, through the window on the pod, of Hal's big red eyeball. And apparently it hadn't dawned on them that Hal could read lips. Anyway, they made a plan. They made a decision pretty quickly that, yeah, we need to deactivate Hal because we can't trust him anymore. Well, before they could both get out of the pod and do that, the guy's name I can't remember got out of the pod, and immediately the pod got sealed up, and the pod bay door opened up, and the unknown astronauts now flying through space dead. And Dave is alone in the pod.
13: Yes.
14: Well, of course, the pod's now outside the space station, too. And Dave is trying to get back inside to deactivate Hal by himself.
13: Yes.
14: And Hal's not letting him back in. He says, Hal, I need you to open the pod bay door. And Pod's Hal's answer is very simply says, I can't do that, Dave. One of the best known lines from the whole stinking movie. Now, the lesson that this should have taught anybody that's seen this scene is that no computer is any more dangerous to you than the equipment that you hook to it and let it control. About last week, there was this big story in the news about a computer was doing its thing, and they were letting the AI do its thing, and the AI went out to another computer and hacked the computer and was messing with the computer.
13: Yes.
14: That could not have been done if they had not connected it to the Internet.
13: You know, it's funny you mention that, because there was a story during the Obama years, and I'm going to get the name of it wrong, but it's a very famous story where Obama wanted to attack the nuclear infrastructure of Iran. Well, Iran was smart enough to know that, hey, they can't attack our computers and bring down our nuclear capabilities that we're working on. Because all of our computers are, quote-unquote, not connected to the grid.
14: That was a stunt.
13: Well, hold on a second. So what Obama and the administration did was they were able to actually render the computers to destroy the nuclear capabilities of Iran, even though those computers... they hacked into computers that weren't attached to the Internet. And it's a very, very famous story about how in the world were they able to hack into computers that were not connected to the Internet. So just because it's not connected to the Internet doesn't mean you can't hack into it.
14: That was the Stuxnet, which was a worm that the CIA and Mossad got together and wrote and put on a thumb drive and somehow handed it to somebody who worked in the building with the centrifuges. And basically that person was unaware of what he was doing, but he wanted to see what was on this on the thumb drive.
13: Right.
14: He plugged it into one of the centrifuges, downloading the Stuxnet onto the control unit that controlled the centrifuges.
13: Yes.
14: If you dig deep enough on the Internet, you'll find out that Siemens microcontroller that they hacked into is still in use all over the world. It's a very reliable piece of equipment. And they're still trying to get the Stuxnet out of it all over the world.
13: Yeah.
14: Because it's messing up everything anywhere that the Stuxnet is still in it.
13: Pretty crazy stuff. So what's your Bill in Wyoming, what's your recommendation for HAL 9000? How do we dismantle the new HAL 9000 in 2026?
14: Well, my suggestion is that you don't hook it to anything that it can use to kill you.
13: Yeah. But as we know,
14: pretty simple. The bottom line is, as you know, we've got the I forget what it's called. We've got a robotic floor sweeper and thraxer.
13: Yes.
14: And
13: the Roomba.
14: Roomba is not likely to do much damage to you, except maybe break a toe if you don't have anything on it. Runs up to you and
13: but if your computer's not hooked up to the Internet, then the AI, the HAL 9000, won't work, I think. But
14: there was no Internet, of course, in 2001. And the HAL 9000 was the equivalent of the Chinese have the fastest supercomputer on the planet right now. Okay.
13: Yeah.
14: And so the HAL 9000 would probably be the equivalent of that new computer that the Chinese have, murdered with the most up-to-date whiz-bang AI program. And then allowing to then hooked up to everything that they could hook it up to that could possibly kill anybody.
13: I know. Bill,
14: the HAL 9000 was under 100% control of the space station.
13: All I know is when it's all said and done, that 2001 Space Odyssey was a pretty good movie and not a bad idea to watch it.
14: Stanley Kubrick was brilliant.
13: Yeah, came out in 1960, 1968, 1969.
14: It was in the late '60s.
13: Yeah. So anyway, I remember
14: seeing it in Cinerama in the Cinerama movie theater in Denver.
13: Nice. Bill in Wyoming, thanks for checking in. Good stuff as always. Thank you, sir. Stay right there. Lots more to get to. 1-844-2-McGraw. America at Night. Back in a moment.
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9: Smashed here against the old San Francisco, what are they called, the Boatmen or San Francisco 49ers?
10: That's I believe they're called the 49ers now.
9: Yeah. I thought that the speech given by my, I would call him a hero, is Robert Kennedy Jr., an amazing speech. I think that that family is just phenomenal, and I think that if anybody could smash anybody with a machine gun delivery, it's RFK Jr.
10: I didn't hear the speech. I was on the air. Well, give me the broad strokes.
9: Well, I think the thing that I thought was funny was that he kept mentioning how he was mentioning that the Democrats are the party of, at one time, the party of RFK and JFK, his uncle and his dad, fighting for voter rights. And he says today they're the parties that are limiting rights and limiting free speech. And he gave an example of how many people that the Democratic Party actually sued that were running for president, including himself, and he named I don't know how many people. And he said, they sued me to get me off the ticket, and then when they realized I was going to join Trump, they sued to put me back on so that those votes wouldn't go to Trump. So it's kind of funny. And he also made a great comment that the Democratic Party accused Trump of being a king and no kings, but they anointed a queen who had no convention, a canceled convention, and the fact that, you know, they anointed and appointed a candidate, and nobody voted.

0: for her. So he was really mocking them and, of course, his old party. And, you know, he basically said they sued me and got rid of me. And basically, he said that when I met President Kennedy, President Trump, hours, 3 hours after he was a conversation that he was talking about, I got a call from President Trump after the assassination. He said he is nothing like the portrayal of the media. And he said he's a completely an incredible person. I thought it was the most powerful speech.
1: All right.
0: And I think I have to watch it again.
1: All right.
0: But, you being a pundit, I think you would probably enjoy it.
1: Yeah, I'm sure. I'll take a look at it. Anything else, Tony?
0: Basically, I think that your Missouri conundrum is probably...
1: It is no more.
0: Yeah. So yeah. Maybe you could... go ahead.
1: Yeah, I'll let you go, Tony. I'll do a little recap. You get back to your laundry. Separate the whites from the colors. That's always smart. Use hot water on the whites. That's always there's my tip for you. And
0: I was using olive oil. You think that's going to work?
1: I would probably hold off on the olive oil. Also, check the lint filter on the dryer as well. Let me give you thanks for the phone call, Tony. I got enough time to give you a quick rundown of what happened today in Missouri politics, because we talked about it yesterday, and it truly was a national story. So ultimately, it's very convoluted and very confusing. The argument was whether to use the old maps during the normal redistricting process or use the newer maps that came about in 2025. And the state Supreme Court ruled late last week that the state had to use the maps from 2022. The state sued, went to the Supreme Court. Judge Kavanaugh rejected it and said, nope, the state Supreme Court carries the day. Then the state officials got together and went to another federal judge and a similar lawsuit. That federal judge said, no, the 2025 maps must be the law of the land. And they had then the opponents of that then brought that up to Judge Kavanaugh. He ruled this morning. He stayed that federal judge's ruling to allow the state Supreme Court ruling to stand for now, at least. And then the state Supreme Court brought in the Secretary of State on a contempt charge. They had a very contentious meeting early in the morning, and then they brought him back in the afternoon, in which Denny Hoskins, who is the Secretary of State of Missouri, said publicly that he will abide by the state Supreme Court's ruling that the 2022 maps are the law of the land in the state of Missouri. So the new maps, the Trump-friendly maps, have been tossed out, and they revert back to the 2022 maps. Now, what does that mean realistically for the congressional districts? Well, the truth is in Missouri, none of the congressional districts are competitive. So they've done a good job of making none of them competitive. Just that in the 2022 maps, the congressman from Kansas City, Emmanuel Cleaver, runs in a safe Democratic district. There are two safe Democratic districts, and there are 6 safe Republican districts. So we're going to go back to the 6-2 vote. So it won't change the makeup of anything. Democrats will most likely send 2 Democrats to Washington, and they'll send 6 Republicans. So Republicans missed out on 1 congressional seat if they would have reverted back to the 2025 map. Democracy alive and well when the elected officials can pick the voters, isn't it? Stay right there. Headlines straight ahead. America at Night. Back in a moment.
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1: All right, let's get some headlines here, and we'll go back to the phones, get some voicemails going as well. The Iranian-backed Houthi militia captured a strategic Red Sea port city today, giving the group a stronger position to attack ships in the crucial waterway for global trade. So the Houthis getting much more powerful in this.

0: war, not war, whatever you want to call it, the Houthi militia backed by Iran now sort of doing some damage in the Red Sea. That hasn't helped oil prices. Oil prices have now surged above $108 a barrel, the highest level in months. And there doesn't seem to be an end in sight with the price of oil going up. We mentioned this about Anthropic and artificial intelligence. Well, Anthropic announced today that several times over the last couple of months, it has blocked scientists from using artificial intelligence models to conduct research that would have helped develop biological weapons. Another science fiction story for you. The AI startup Anthropic said it could not figure out if this research was legitimate or nefarious. They did say that there could have been research that was valid, trying to do some research as ways to counteract biological weapons, but they decided to shut it down and to err on the side of caution. How about that? 800 former EPA officials, employees, I should say, warned that air pollution from the sources powering data centers could add billions of dollars in health costs. That's interesting. There's also a great story today about how AI is being asked about candidates, right? Hey, what do you think of this guy? What do you think of her? What do you think of this one? Researchers are studying how to answer that question to manipulate the answers. President Trump last night mentioned that he would give every adult in America $5,000 if his party keeps control of Congress. There are a number of people critical of that, including some Republicans. The payments, which would cost over $1 trillion, criticized by a number of Republicans, including Chip Roy, who was a big a Texas Republican. He is a Freedom Caucus guy. You had others. Let me pull out some names here. Mark Short is the former vice president's chief of staff, was critical. Representative Ralph Norman, Republican from South Carolina, he's the vice chairman of the Freedom Caucus. He called the idea far-fetched, and he says, I think that dependent on keeping the House, I think it's problematic. I don't know where the money would come from. Joe Lonsdale, the co-founder of Palantir and a major Republican donor, said that he was unimpressed with the proposal. For the record, I'm hugely in favor of winning the midterms and love much about this administration, but I am strongly against bread and circus bribes. A couple of other Republicans along the way have, National Review called it, Republican socialism. So lots of people meeting that with criticism. It's hard to blame Democrats for socialism when your guy is offering $5,000 to every citizen if his party keeps control of Congress. We mentioned Gavin Newsom signed a bill that prohibits social media platforms from providing addictive features. It's the first such law of its kind. Announced Steve Witkoff, Trump's special envoy, has made at least $257 million, including from a holding company that invested in Trump family's crypto business. Jimmy Kimmel is making news. This is actually a pretty interesting story. So Jimmy Kimmel has a interview with James Tallarico, the Senate candidate from Texas, and they've decided to air it on YouTube. And the Jimmy Kimmel people, critical of the FCC for saying that there's pressure from the FCC to not air the James Tallarico show on the Jimmy Kimmel show on ABC. So Jimmy Kimmel decided to move the interview to YouTube. You know what? I love Jimmy Kimmel. I think he's funny. I think he's very funny. I've said some very nice things about Jimmy Kimmel in the past. This one, though, I don't think you can blame the FCC. Because I think the argument goes that if you have James Tallarico on the show, you got to have all of the candidates on the show. that's the rules. And as antiquated as that rule is and as silly as that rule is, it's the law. And so if James Tallarico goes on Jimmy Kimmel Live, then he's going to have Ken Paxton on. And I don't know who else is running in that race, if they've got an independent or a Green Party or whoever else. You got to put every single person on that show. So I don't know if Jimmy Kimmel is looking to make hay or what, but the same argument with Stephen Colbert, right? The same James Tallarico. Colbert, oh my goodness, we're being infringed upon. Well, the FCC has a rule that if you have one on, you have to invite them all on. And so maybe Jimmy Kimmel, maybe Scott Colbert didn't, Stephen Colbert didn't want to have Ken Paxton on, didn't want to have the other candidates on. So, got to put it on YouTube. So I'm actually, there's a little bit more to that story than just the headline. What else we got going on here? Well, that's about it in terms of all the news. All right. 1-844-2-McGraw, 1-844-262-4729. Oh, one more here for the road. Do you remember Princess Diana's revenge dress? It was a nickname that her dress got in 1994. On the same day that her then-husband, Prince Charles, admitted on national television that he was having an affair. That night, there was a gala, and apparently Princess Diana wore a little black cocktail dress that was the envy of the world, and they called it a revenge dress, right? So your husband goes on TV and says, I'm having an affair. You show up at a gala looking like $1 million. That's why they call it the revenge dress. It really flattered Princess Diana. That revenge dress, that very dress, is now on sale. And you can have that dress. It is expected to fetch $300,000. I would go on Kalshi and bet that it probably goes for more than $300,000. I think $300,000 is low. That's just me. But that revenge dress, that off-the-shoulder black cocktail dress, is for sale for anybody who wants to cough up some cash. Danny in Rolla, you are on America at Night.
1: Hey, bud. I don't think I'd look good in that dress.
0: I would. I've never met you, but I would probably agree. I don't think you'd look good in that dress.
1: You know, there's been a lot of talk about affordability, and it really is weird. I used to, 20 years ago, I worked for a company that built engines, and I was in quality assurance. And we had a process called root cause analysis. So when you had a problem, you had to find out the root cause. Well, when you talk about affordability, when you add tens of millions of people into the country illegally, supply stays the same, basically. Demand goes up. That means inflation. And I'm not saying, you know me, I'm not a diehard Trumper. I think he miscalculated the war in Iran. I think he thought it was going to be like Venezuela, but yeah, whatever.
0: Well, but there's also, I mean, one could argue that undocumented workers coming in would cause inflation, but he's been kicking them out of the country. So you would think if there's less people, there would be less demand. That means prices would go down, gas would go down, but that's not what's happening.
1: Yeah, except for one thing. If you know anything about science, inertia, a body in motion tends to stay in motion. Well, when you have inflation, it tends to stay that way. So when you have home prices going up, they tend to continue going up until something drastic happens. And the start of that, the root cause, was letting all these migrants in.
0: Well, but inflation was significantly, when Trump took over, inflation was less than it is now.
1: I don't disagree.
0: Okay. But, well, there's right. So the root cause of inflation today are a number of things, and one of them is tariffs, and the yin and the yang of the tariffs. The other one is gas prices. When he gave the State of the Union address, I think a gallon of gas, average gallon of gas, was like $2.80 or something. Now it's over $4. So it's $1.50 more than it was, $1.30, $1.40 more than it was in January. That's a shock to the system. That causes everything to go up. So the root cause of the tariffs and gas prices.
1: Well, gas prices haven't helped it. And I don't know about the tariffs. I don't know if, let's say we're neighbors, and I have a something that you want to buy, a widget, and you have a something that I want to buy. But instead of selling it to our neighbors down the street, you want to charge me 50% more, and I'm charging you market price. That's not fair. So in the big scheme of things, generally the public feels the short-term effects of a tariff. However, in the long term, in the big picture, you cannot allow somebody to flood your market with something at a certain price, and then when we go to trade with them, we have tariffs out the yin yang. It doesn't. That's not good trade.
0: Danny, trade is free. Trade is very complicated, and trade deals take years to sort of negotiate. But when Donald Trump comes in and rips the wires out of these very, very difficult and delicate trade situations, where he just arbitrarily puts 50% tariffs on Canadian goods or European goods or whatever else, right? I mean, that's ripping and stripping the gears out of the whole system. There was a shock to the system, Danny. Thanks for the phone call. Any businessman will tell you that was a shock to the supply chain. You have prices that are going, haywire. You have no price certainty. You have no supply chain guarantees. And so every single business has been put on its heels, and they got to raise prices and cover things. And now they're giving the tariff money back to the companies. Well, great. Some companies ate it. Other companies had to pass it on. It was a whole shock to the system. But I think any economist would tell you that inflation has gone up since he's been in office. That's a fact. Two, the reasons are tariffs and gas prices. Eleanor in Florida. Eleanor, welcome to America at Night.
2: Yes, I'm glad to speak with you. I'm a news junkie. So okay. I'm listening to the news all the time. And since I can't afford satellite, I have no television. I listen to the radio. And
0: smart woman.
2: It was on the news this year, and I can't remember when. It was on Fox on the radio that Nantucket, the place you said you could live there off the coast of Massachusetts, has the highest cocaine levels in their groundwater and in their sewage than the rest of our whole country. So what do you think about that statistic?
0: I probably won't be drinking the groundwater in Nantucket. So how about that? I still think it's beautiful. I still think it's I still think it's gorgeous. Gorgeous and everything else. Maybe I'll move to Martha's Vineyard. How was the cocaine problem in the groundwater with Martha's Vineyard?
2: They didn't go into it. They just said on the news report was Nantucket Island. When you said, oh, it's a beautiful place, I had to show you, a lot of the people that live there must use a lot of cocaine.
0: Yeah, or I don't know if, I missed that story. That's an interesting story. I'll have to do a little more research on that.
2: Look at up. Pull it up on your internet and see. It was on Fox on my radio show. And you know what would help our economy big time? It was 10 years ago that our government put all these environmental regulations on diesel fuel. And that's when diesel has gone through the roof. And that's why all farmers' tractors and everything are on diesel. 18-wheelers are diesel. That is what's contributing to our cost of everything going up. And they should take all those environmental regulations off diesel and get the price down so we can afford to buy groceries in the store.
0: Yeah, well, I don't, it's a good question. I'm sure there are some environmental regulations on diesel, but diesel...
2: A lot.
0: Yeah, but diesel has shot up over the last year or so exponentially, hasn't it?
2: Well, it's primarily these environmental restrictions that went in 10 years ago. There was a man on one of your fellow radio talk show hosts, Brian Kilmeade, had this man on, and he said that's why diesel's gone up when they put all these environmental restrictions on diesel. So that is contributing to everything in the stores going up. Everything's moved by a diesel vehicle.
0: Yeah, well, let's see here. September 26, diesel is up around $6 in some markets. And let's see, in 2023, I'm just pulling up. Here, I got a break. Let me do this. Eleanor, thanks for the phone call. Appreciate it. I'll check in with old Brian Kilmeade, a longtime friend of mine, Brian Kilmeade. What's he talking about? What does he know about diesel? He takes a limo to work every day. Hold that thought, Eleanor. Thanks for checking in. America at Night, back in a moment.
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0: 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We got a special 9/11 anniversary show for you. I think you will and like it. Until then, thanks for putting up with me, and we'll see you tomorrow night.

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5: Hey, Bill Cleveland is going to join us a little bit later on. He's somewhere in the world. We're going to check in with him in our travel segment. But before we get there, we get to check in with one of my favorites, Scott Colbert, Chief Economist and Director of Fixed Income Management for Commerce Trust. 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
6: Hi, McGraw.
5: Let's get right to it. There were some inflation numbers that came out today. What did they say, and what does it mean?
6: Well, these were the producer price indexes. These are the prices that basically the Walmarts or the people that buy stuff that sell to us have to pay, what a car dealer might have to pay for the cars they're getting from General Motors before they sell them to you. And those prices are still rising at a fairly rapid clip, a little over 5% year over year. And if you take the energy out of that, for the people that aren't buying, stocking energy, say, at the gas stations, the core PPI is 4.7%. These are still, you know, largely elevated numbers, much higher than the Federal Reserve would like. And this is why the bond market did so poorly today, interest rates rising, because they expect that the Federal Reserve now is more than likely than not to finally start raising rates at their September meeting.
5: Yeah, we'll get to the bond market in a second. What number is coming out tomorrow, and we're expecting that to be as bad as today, or what do we think?
6: No, it's a more important number because it's the consumer price index, theoretically what we are feeling as consumers. Those numbers are lower. The wholesalers and the retailers have been absorbing some of this price pressure and not passing every last price increase onto the consumer. But the consumer price index is still rising at a 3.4% pace year over year. The core CPI at 2.5. This is the number that the Fed likes to focus on, along with the things called the personal consumption expenditure indexes. Those are still, you know, well north of 2% as well. They do expect, when I say they, the market and the Fed do expect some small reduction in those year-over-year CPI numbers tomorrow. If there's no reduction, it absolutely mandates some type of increase in the short-term rate. If for some reason they surprise on the downside, it's possible they could still skip another meeting and hold off for October to raise rates.
5: But in the last couple of weeks, 6-7 weeks, gas prices have gone up. That's going to ripple through with inflation one way, shape, or another, isn't it?
6: Yeah, so we had two good months, the month of June and July, effectively, because this all works with a lag. And recall, after the initial start of the war, you know, in the first price surge, we saw them come down for some period of time. But you're right, oil prices have reversed themselves. I think the Fed, while they might have been holding out some hope that energy prices were going to continue to moderate, they didn't, and they haven't, and so there's really, you know, no thought that the next CPI numbers are going to get any type of benefit from a reduction in energy prices.
5: All right. You mentioned the bond market. Interest rates are inching up, and bond prices are going up. What happened today in the bond market?
6: Yeah, so with these...

0: Stronger, inflation reports, the interest rates across the curve, pretty much evenly, whether it was a 2-year treasury, 10-year treasury, or 30-year treasury, rose about a tenth of a percent. That's 10 basis points in bond market lingo. 100 basis points is 1%. But we've watched interest rates, inch up all year. Basically, the average treasury bond now yields about 50 to 75 basis points more than it did at the beginning of the year. The easiest rate to follow probably is that 10-year treasury. It was about 4% to start the year, and it's now about 4.8% as we sit here today.
1: Scott Bessent spent $6 billion buying some of those bonds. Did that make a dent at all?
0: It didn't, and in fact, I think the market almost wants to prove to them that this has nothing to do with anything. We have a total government public debt outstanding of about $33 trillion. So $4 billion is less than a basis point, or 1/10,000th, effectively, of the market. You're not going to move the market around by buying $4 billion or $6 billion of bonds. It does signal, though, this, that the Federal Reserve is trying to shorten the average maturity. And to do so, they're willing to sell less longer-dated bonds, say longer than 10 years, the 20-year and the 30-year type more bonds, and they're going to sell more shorter-term bonds. This should help limit that longer-term yield rise that we've been seeing, at least moderately over time. We only finance 17.5% of the accumulated deficit with securities longer than 10 years. The average maturity of the average Treasury bond right now is 71 months. What is that? About 6 years. It used to be about 75 months, but the Treasury has been shortening the average maturity to hopefully take advantage of the lower, interest rates at the shorter part of the maturity curve.
1: Scott Colbert, the federal government needs money. They're floating the bonds. But the technology spending, is that affecting the bond market as well?
0: Well, certainly, the U.S. Treasury, like anybody else, has to compete with your marginal dollar to attract it. And to do so, they're having to raise rates because there's a great deal of demand, in the AI infrastructure build out with the Facebooks and Oracles and Googles and Amazons of the world borrowing money, too. Now, these people pale in comparison to the deficit. There's been about almost $200 billion of additional corporate debt floated to finance this AI infrastructure build out, whereas the federal government runs about a $1.8 trillion, or 1,800 billion, let's call it nine times more. There's nine times more treasury bonds coming to the market than there is incremental corporate debt to finance the AI build out.
1: Scott Colbert, interest rates aren't just going up here, they're going up all over the world.
0: Yeah, it's been an inflationary push, and even more so for other economies with this, jump in energy prices. Not only, oil prices have translated to higher, gas and diesel and jet fuel, but natural gas prices have soared overseas. They're much more tame here because we get so much of it via the Permian Basin, where they're doing, a massive amount of drilling. And so our natural gas prices are well-behaved, but overseas, they've got the compounding effect across the entire energy spectrum pushing up inflation. And all of the central banks around the world, we're the ones with the dual mandate here to have both full employment and low inflation. Their primary target is simply low inflation. And so they've been raising interest rates to match these higher interest rates, or to match the higher inflation that we've had.
1: Yeah, we did have a good job number last week, did we not?
0: Yeah, so this is the good news, bad news. Good news is bad news, finally. Last year, recall that we had very little job growth. Now, there were some reasons for that, the total cutoff of most undocumented immigration. The tariffs certainly didn't help. The demographics were bad 18 years after the subprime crisis. And, of course, we fired 300,000 government employees. That was about 10% of the government workforce. This year, we expected it to rebound, and sure enough, it has. Average job growth this year has been 80,000 per month, and last month's was particularly strong. But remember, and I've always warned the audience, these month-to-month numbers can be very volatile, because what you're talking about is a situation where almost 5 million people leave the workforce in a month, and 5 million people are hired. So what you're trying to figure out is what's the difference between 2-5 million stacks of basically employment claims.
1: In those numbers, it also said that salaries were not keeping pace with inflation. What does that tell you?

0: No, they sure aren't. I mean, if the average, if the CPI is at 3.4%, we know that hourly wages now have declined to about 3.2%, 3.1% on a year-over-year basis. And for the last basically 12 cumulative months, wage and salary growth has not kept up with inflation. So that just means, you know, on average, we're all losing on average a little bit of our purchasing power. It really depends on who you are and, you know, what your job is and what you're doing. There are certain pockets of the economy that are benefiting, particularly, you know, the construction trade and the electricians and the pipe fitters and the cement masons that are being asked to travel and build these data centers. But it's coming at the cost of a lot of white-collar work and retail and even, you know, hotel and restaurant workers, that kind of stuff, who aren't keeping up right now with inflation. But there's always some winners and some losers in this. But right now, overall, the average family's purchasing power is not keeping up with inflation.
1: Yeah. Scott Colbert, it's the 25th anniversary of 9/11. You've been doing this a long. Yeah, it's a long time you've been doing this. It just means you're smarter, and you're not older, you're just wiser. But take me back. How has the world changed in the world financial markets since 9/11?
0: Well, Jim Grant, who's a curmudgeonly kind of guy, likes to always say that the sum total of math and science is cumulative. In other words, we keep adding on to it every year. But when it comes to banking and finance, it's always cyclical. And so I'm not so sure that the financial markets are any smarter. They've certainly changed a lot over time. You know, the value of the stock market relative to the size of our economy now is about 2.2 times the size. Back at the peak during the internet bubble when it popped back in March of 2000, it was 1.5 times. So, you know, our stock market, we value the stock market more. But, of course, earnings as a percent of the economy are a lot bigger, too. So the valuations, you know, have kind of kept up with that. We have a much more concentrated stock market than we used to have. The top 10 companies were only 22% of the stock market last in 2000. Today, let's see, they're about 38%. So, you know, we have almost twice the concentration. So that's a bit different. I think the biggest comparison, though, is probably what we're seeing in this AI data center, you know, push towards technology. Recall that by, you know, September of 2001, the internet bubble had popped in March of 2000, but the run-up from 1995 to 2000 was tremendous. We had five consecutive years of better than 10% growth, and of course an amazing amount of investment going into the internet, which ultimately ended up in a bubble. There's certainly the feeling that that is very similar as to what's going on today. So while the market caps are all bigger and the stock market is bigger and all that is bigger relative to the size of the economy than it used to be, the pattern still seems to fit.
1: Yeah. There are people who are saying that this artificial intelligence spending is hiding some problems within the economy.
0: Well, it's certainly helping pull the economy along. There's no doubt about that. I like to say if it wasn't for the AI data center build-out, we'd have no growth at all. That's an exaggeration. Real growth was, you know, 2.1% on a trailing year-over-year basis. The total investment of, you know, companies in this country into fixed investment, into the data center build-out, is about 0.8%. So it's adding about 0.8% more growth to the economy than if they weren't doing this type of capital investment. I guess another way of thinking about it is we could have an economic growth much more feeble, closer to 1.5, rather than the 2+% that we're getting.
1: Regardless of what that number is tomorrow, Scott Colbert, Chief Economist and Director of Fixed Income for Commerce Bank, gas prices are up. A barrel of oil is over $100. It doesn't seem like, no matter what the Fed does, raising rates is going to curtail inflation because the gas prices are going to have a ripple effect all the way through. So it seems like it's going to get worse before it gets better.
0: Well, this is why they do like to X food and energy out of the equation, because changing interest rates has very little to do with whether or not there's a war going on over in the Middle East. So, you know, they don't really feel that raising rates is going to dent necessarily oil prices. But it certainly slows the cyclical part of the economy down. We've already seen that even with the AI data center build-out that's going on. Total construction spending in this country, including residential and non-residential, is down on a year-over-year basis. Auto sales are likely to be lower this year than they were last year. So, you know, the higher interest rates do bite the leading edge of the economy. And, you know, it's a very dull instrument that they're using.

0: recurring revenue coming from people purchasing AI, most of it's still from the corporate market. The companies in this country are the big buyers of AI. It's not the people yet, but that's coming on, versus how much they're spending. And when are these going to cross over? When will the growth in AI revenues slow to the point that the incremental increase in the CapEx or the build-out doesn't make much sense? We're still a long ways from that. To put in perspective, we've had 4 10% plus years of AI build-out versus 10 internet years of build-out at about 10% rate. So I think we're still in the earlier innings, certainly like the fourth inning of this thing. But that's what I'm paying most attention, because any slowdown in this is likely to slow the stock market. The stock market is helping keep spending up, and it'll slow overall economic activity. So I think it has almost everything to do right now with this tech sector.
1: 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Scott, stay safe. Good job, as always. Thanks for checking in. Talk to you next month.
0: Yeah, have a nice evening, McGraw.
1: You got it. There you go. Scott Colbert with us once a month to give us a sense of the economy. I love listening to him. That man is one smart man. America at Night, back in a moment.
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7: Hey, stay right there. We're going to check in with Bill on the road. A couple of other news stories tonight. California Governor Gavin Newsom signed a bill that prohibits social media platforms from providing addictive features to users under the age of 16. It's the first law of its kind. The law will restrict harmful artificial intelligence chatbots. It also prohibits social media platforms from providing addictive features under the age of 16. It's also mandating that AI companies disclose to users whenever they engage with a chatbot and not a human, and restricts dangerous content on topics like self-harm. The first of its kind, Governor Gavin Newsom signing landmark legislation trying to protect children from the addictive features of social media. Also, Carrie in Texas on the text line says, your show has just been preempted for a sports programming. 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So it is there available for you. Just have to hunt and peck for it a little bit. But Carrie in Texas, thanks for texting in. Bill is on the road. We'll get to him next. America at Night, back in a moment.
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7: All right, tomorrow is 9/11, the 25th anniversary of a day that changed all of our lives, whether you were born or whether you lived through it or whether you only know it from the history books. It changed our lives forever. Still, we're dealing with the after effects of it still today. We'll do more in-depth tomorrow. But right now, though, Bill Cleveland is going to join us. BillOnTheRoad.com. He is our traveling correspondent. Good morning, Bill Cleveland.
21: Hello, McGraw. How's it going?
7: Doing all right. Thanks for checking in, as always. I guess next week you're headed to the East Coast. So we'll check in with you next week there. But what are we talking about tonight?
21: Well, I was going to mention, and I will mention, some places for folks to go for September 11th, some memorials and things like that. But I want to start with this very something very lighthearted, if you don't mind. I just got invited to a country western themed pickleball party tomorrow. And I'm trying, first

0: of all, I have no country western clothes. Like, there's no cowboy Bill. And my dad, God love him, I'm at his house tonight. He was nice enough. He tried to give me a hat, which looks more like Don Ho than John Wayne. So I don't think I'm going to be dressed for the occasion. But here's what I was going to mention. They asked me about music, country music, because I think we talked about this before. I like country music. You said you liked country music. They said, do you have any songs that maybe you'd like to add to our playlist? You know, that they'll have a playlist, songs playing while everybody's playing pickleball and, I don't know, line dancing. I don't know what they're going to do. But I said, yeah, I got one. And here's the title that I threw at them. There's a song called You're the Reason Our Kids Are Ugly.
1: How about All My Exes Live in Texas? That's why I live in Tennessee.
0: That's a good one, too. People have never heard. It's Conway Twitty and Loretta Lynn. They did a duet years ago, and it's literally the song called You're the Reason Our Kids Are Ugly. It's one of my favorite song titles of all time. So if you haven't looked up that, and it's not a bad song at all. If you've never heard it, I'd highly recommend it.
1: So, all right, there you go. So good. Conway Twitty and the Coal Miner's Daughter. All right, good stuff. All right.
0: Yeah, you betcha. So,
1: you know, it's interesting, this topic, obviously, since tomorrow's 9/11, but there are some places I've been to that just are sort of so well done and so respectful of the event that it is definitely worth going. So I'm looking forward to your list.
0: Yeah, and I'll mention a few, and maybe you've been to some of them. But the first one I'm going to mention comes with a little story. So the George W. Bush Presidential Library, which, as you know, this year I've been talking about my presidential road trips, books, and all the places you can go with presidential history. As you can imagine, the Bush Library in Dallas has a section dedicated to September 11th and a lot of 9/11 artifacts and some pretty rare pieces. And two of the pieces that I'll mention, one thing they have is the bullhorn. So remember when President Bush was standing on this heap of rubble and he yells out that, you know, he says, hey, I can hear you, and soon the people that knock these buildings down will hear you. And right. He's talking on a bullhorn. Well, they have the bullhorn, which, you know, is just like so many of these things that you find at these presidential museums. You're thinking, oh my, I can't believe it. It's right here. This is the book. And that's pretty amazing. And then they also have the jacket that he wore the night and the baseball that he used when he threw out the first pitch at the Yankees game shortly after 9/11. You may remember he walked out on the field, huge applause. There was a Secret Service agent pretending to be an umpire on the field with him, you know, gun in tow and everything.
1: Yeah.
0: So they have that on display. Here's the thing, and some notes and different, you know, handwritten notes and things from the president around that time. But here's, for me, why I remember that experience at the library. So I'm looking at this stuff. This was 2018, I think, 2019 I was down there going through the library, and I'm just looking, you know, taking pictures, doing what I do in a museum. And all of a sudden, around the corner, it's a group of school kids. And if I had to guess, you know, they're fourth, fifth grade, you know, whatever, and there's maybe 20 of them. And there's somebody at the museum who's giving them, you know, the rundown and you know, talking to this, obviously, a field trip group. And then the woman gets into 9/11, and she says to the kids, so back on September 11th, 2001, there was a terrorist attack on the United States and blah, blah. And as she's explaining this, I just kind of stopped in my tracks, and I looked around, and I looked at these kids, and I thought, oh my God, like, they don't know. Like, it was so weird just to hear somebody explaining it to other human beings that had no clue, like, no concept, they weren't around. And that is such a bizarre feeling. And I guess maybe everybody who was alive at that time has a similar experience when you talk to someone younger. It's sort of surreal. Have you had that?
1: So tomorrow night I have, we can talk to my cousin, who had his brother die in the World Trade Center attacks, and he has four kids now, and he brings them to the ground zero to, you know, tell the tale of 9/11 and their uncle, and you know, they're 15, 16, 17 years old, And, you know, he's telling them about their uncle who they never met and never knew of, and about this terrorist attack. It's 25 years later. We can't wrap our brains around it. But people who are 25 years old only know about this from the history books.
0: Well, and I've been trying to think about this because, as you know, as time goes on, people think about it less and less. And that annoys me. But at the same time, I also think, okay, well, number one, that's kind of part of healing, I think, and it's also a very natural thing. And I tried to think about what happened to people who experienced Pearl Harbor, maybe not firsthand, but certainly people who lived through that time, and think about today. Yeah, I know it's December 7th. Like, I know the date, but I don't, you know, sometimes I don't even think about that date when it rolls around. You know what I mean? So I kind of understand. I kind of understand.
1: Yeah, well, and
0: very
1: then
0: bizarre.
1: I mentioned this. I was born in 1967, which is 26 years away from Pearl Harbor. We're 25 years away from 9/11. So, you know, I mean, I grew up, you know, as one of those people who, you know, I'm sure there was some old timer who said, I can't believe this 10-year-old doesn't know anything about Pearl Harbor, because it was such a defining moment of that generation. But, you know, life marches on, and it's sort of incumbent upon us who lived it to tell the tale so that they will always remember what happened.
0: It is. And the other thing, and then I'll move on here, but the other thing that for me is just always just this huge bummer, and to me it's just so sad, because I do think about younger people. Well, younger people will never know what life was like here before September 11th, and how much changed, and how many things really are different after that, and because of that. So, anyway, not to be a total bummer. So, there is another place that I would suggest people go. So, Shanksville, Pennsylvania. So, this, of course, is the area where Flight 93 went down on September 11th. I have been there. It is, of all of the 9/11 places you can go, and this to me would even include the actual Ground Zero, this is the one that really tugs at the heartstrings the most, mainly because it is quiet. It's in a rural area. There's a pretty good chance when you're there, now maybe not tomorrow or this week, but if you go by on a regular, you know, work day, weekday, whatever, you're probably going to have the place to yourself or just a couple of other people. So it's really quiet. It's almost a little eerie. And as you read through the different panels and you're standing in different parts of this memorial or just sitting there looking out, like, it is really spooky and it is really sad because you can almost visualize how the events unfolded and where this plane went down. And it's absolutely, even though it is just a field. And it's a really touching and, you know, sad memorial.
1: I have not been there, but it's a national park. And we had, part of our national park series, we had the woman who runs the Friends group for that national park on, and it was heartbreakingly riveting. The stories, how they built it, how the hollowed ground, how the victims' families are allowed to come and be there in special places. It was a pretty powerful hour.
0: Yeah, it's definitely worth, to be quite honest, the first time I went, it was like a lot of things in my life. It was like a complete accident. I think I was made a wrong turn somewhere in rural Pennsylvania, and I saw the signs. I was like, oh, look at that. And I'm really glad that I went, and I totally recommend that one. Now, of course, the 9/11 Memorial in New York City, this is one that everybody should go to, especially if you were alive during that time. Have you been inside the museum?
1: I have been. I've been inside the museum and I've been inside the, whatever they call it now, the Freedom Tower, all the way up to the top.
0: Yeah. So a few things that are on display. I posted a picture on my Bill on the Road Facebook page for anybody who was follows on there, hasn't had a chance to look at it today, of the New York Fire Department, the Ladder 3 fire truck. This is one of the most... iconic is not the word, but it's the most, one of those visible displays that they have inside of this museum. And so if you don't know, so this was one of the fire trucks that went that rushed to the scene and, of course, was heavily damaged. And then all of the firefighters that were part of that, they all died that day.

0: And so they saved the truck. They managed to get the truck, and they lowered it, I think it was like 70 feet into the ground, into this museum when they were just building it. And it is pretty wild to see that. To see that in person. The whole museum is really interesting because, you know, like most museums, you know, people are, it's kind of lighthearted and you hear people chatting and this and that. When you walk through the 9/11 museum, it is quiet. Like, people generally are very quiet. It's very respectful, which adds, you know, makes it even a little more, you know, a little eerie, a little more somber. But it is very, very touching. And they really have done an amazing job over the years of adding to this museum. And doing things like, you know, firsthand accounts, like you were talking about, you know, you did an interview talking to somebody about Shanksville and things like that. And so all of these digital displays where you're listening to people's stories and firsthand accounts of things, it's really, really touching. And then, of course, the reflecting pool, which there's a fee to get into the museum. The reflecting pool, when you're out, I guess not a reflecting pool, I'm not exactly sure what they call it, but the memorial pool, it is amazing to see. And I was just watching a video the other night. Apparently, there's a group of guys, every night, they're in there cleaning that out and making sure that it is in tip-top shape. And keeping it clean and as beautiful as possible for folks who are coming to experience it. So yeah, that museum is absolutely amazing. And you said you've been there.
1: Yeah, the names on the metal around the pools is pretty emotional. Going up to the top, they take you down and you see through the bedrock, and then you take the elevator all the way up. That elevator ride, the video they show you is extraordinary, where they show you as you rise up in the elevator, it takes a minute to get all the way to the top, whatever it is, 90 seconds. It shows you the history of New York in that 90 seconds, and that shows you the farms, and it shows you a church and a building and the skyscrapers. As it's being built, it's a timeline. It goes from, you know, 1500s all the way up to 2000 and, you know, 20 or whatever. It's an extraordinary elevator ride. And then when you get to the top, you know, they say, "Welcome to New York City." And they just, you know, open up the shades, and it's this spectacular view, and it's breathtaking, and it's wonderful, and it's sad, and it's all those things combined. It's a day. It is definitely worth a day.
0: Yeah. 100%. If you're going to be in Washington, D.C. In the next few weeks, they have a special 9/11 exhibit that's going on at the National Museum of American History. You can see some, you know, rarely displayed objects. Folks can check that out. There's also a memorial next to the Pentagon. I've not been to this one, but apparently there's a really nice memorial representing Flight 77, which is there. And the one that I'll mention that people might not think about, and it's not a huge thing, but to me it was just a really awesome 9/11 memorial, and it's right across from Manhattan, so you're in New Jersey and you're looking over at the city. It's right where you catch the ferry to get to go to the Statue of Liberty or Ellis Island,
1: right?
0: And there is this, it is this super cool, it's all it is, it's two like steel walls, right, which basically are signifying the Twin Towers, and you stand there and you look through, right? So they're parallel to one another, and you look between them, and as you look between them, you see the city where the Twin Towers were once standing.
1: Mm-hmm.
0: And it's a pretty remarkable memorial. That's on the New Jersey side.
1: Yeah.
0: But I mean, my gosh, there are all over, and wherever you can go, tomorrow or go soon. But yeah, 25 years. It is really hard to believe.
1: Yeah. You blink your eyes, it's 25 years later. What happened to the 10th? I was there for the 10th and the 15th and the 20th, but I just, you know, you blink your eyes and it's 25 years later. Yeah, good stuff. Hey, Bill Clevin, have a safe trip on the East Coast. We'll check back with you. And of course, we can follow your exploits and your traveling and everything else on BillOnTheRoad.com. Bill Clevin, good stuff tonight. Be safe, my friend.
0: Okay. See you later. Take care.
1: You got it. Bill Clevin, our traveling correspondent. Yeah, that Shanksville's on the list. Lower Manhattan, which has been transformed, right? It was before 9/11. It was Wall Street went home, and it was sort of desolate after dark. It's turned itself into a complete neighborhood downtown. It's got restaurants and bars and a nightlife, and it's a full-fledged downtown neighborhood. So it's sort of transformed itself with all of the reconstruction after 9/11. Stay right there. America at Night. Back in a moment.
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3: 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According to Cauchy's new midterms hub, Republicans have a 53% chance to control the Senate. 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
1: 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Hundreds and hundreds and hundreds of people are taking advantage of it. It's a great way to have the show sent right to your phone each and every night. Stay right there. We are just getting started. Another hour of open phones. Our executive director is Alex Hinton. Our engineer tonight is...
18: Right arm, right leg.
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0: From ABC News, I'm Chuck Severson. This morning, Americans will mark 25 years since the terrorist attacks of 9/11, with remembrance ceremonies planned across the country, including in New York City, which will hold its annual event at Ground Zero.
1: Four former presidents will stand on the plaza this morning. 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
1: Guys, gals, last night, did you feel the tingle in your leg? Did you? Probably having a stroke. Might have been it right there. So the wheelbarrow I got, so I don't know if you guys know this, so from all the winning, because there's so much winning going on, like Trump's like, oh my God, the winning, and I'm like, yeah, more winning. Last night, he delivered winning in a way we haven't seen. All right, let's go back first of all and go over our winnings so far. So I have gotten my tariff rebate check. That was what, two grand? Yeah, yeah. My Doge check. Right? That was like $5,000 as well. I mean, that's seven right there. And then last night, this gem, I mean, my goodness.
2: Only I can make this promise to you. And here is my promise. If the Republicans win the House of Representatives and the United States Senate, both of them, because of our economic, tremendous economic success, like in history, we've never had anything like what's happening. But because of our tremendous strength and success economically, I will issue a dividend to every adult citizen in the United States of America for $5,000. Very much like a successful company will do a cash distribution to its shareholders, or like last year when I gave our great members of the military $1,776, remember?
1: Wow. Do you guys remember when he did that? Oh, by the way, he didn't do anything. That was money that was already appropriated to him. We were going through the nightmare shutdown. And that warrior, they just created a fund of money that was already allocated. Now, I want to go over the fact that I am so excited. Now, I'm not going to quit my job just yet, but the money flowing in is fantastic. And by the way, this is going to cost us nothing at all. That's the beauty of this. They've got this worked out. First of all, as we all know, Trump has the power. Oh, he doesn't have the power to do this? What? Wait, what? Well, how many Americans? 270 million adults. What would this cost us? $1.35 trillion? So, but Trump just can't do. And those people cheering? Yeah, they're idiots. They are. Ah! Just insane. It is, right? Like, I'm not. You know, at this point, who's supporting him? I'm just curious. Outside of a hardcore group of people that believe this, I mean, you know who you guys are? You're Charlie Brown. And he is Lucy. And you continue. Oh, it is spectacular. You know, I'm just watching at this point. It is. It's embarrassing. It is. You're buying votes, which, the last time I checked, isn't legal. Well, he's not buying votes. Oh, what do the kids say? Tell me you're desperate without saying desperate. Yeah. It feels a little desperate. And you know what's sad is people in my business, you guys are such whiny. I call it for what it is. It's crap. It is absolute crap. This isn't working. Period.

0: It isn't. We're at war with Iran. We are, the one big beautiful bill is adding a ton of debt. Now you're talking about buying votes, because that's what it is. You're saying, would you like $5,000 if you vote for me? And, well, not me, but my team, you're going to get $5,000. Even the Republicans are like, oh, God. I didn't watch. I saw snippets of it throughout the day. But once the game came on, and we'll get to that in a second, it's all about the game. And I will be watching the game again tonight because the Rams are playing, baby. But what are we doing? Honestly, this is absurd. You know what it reminds me of? Remember the movie Idiocracy? Remember that? I like money. It's nuts. So, and then, you know what's funny? Brett Baer, who, of everybody ever at Fox, I could sit there and go, okay, you know what? Brett is, to me, the best of the bunch, because I think he's about as fair and as real as it gets, and not as much on the home team. And, you know, trying to defend, well, they're going to call this a bribe.
1: So, Mr. Vice President, I heard the Trump dividend raised some eyebrows. $5,000 for every adult citizen if the House wins.
2: Wait, it raised my eyebrows and both hands went up at the same time.
1: But if Republicans win the House.
3: This is for the American middle class.
1: All right, but if the Republicans win the House, $5,000 for every adult citizen. So you do the quick math, that's about $1.3 trillion. I can hear the critics' heads exploding. They're saying out loud, I guarantee you, the president is bribing voters to vote for Republicans to take over the House, and then he's bankrupting the country because the deficit and debt is huge, and inflation would come back if this comes into play. So how do you answer those criticisms?
3: Well, I say, first of all, what the president's talking about is fundamentally a dividend for American workers. We're taking in an extraordinary amount of revenue because the president of the United States is actually standing up to both foreign companies, but also foreign countries who've been taking advantage of America's workers for pretty much my entire life. All of these tariffs, well, what is a tariff, Brett? A tariff is when the president of the United States says, if you want to undercut the wages of American workers, you want to ship American jobs overseas, you're going to pay a big fat penalty when you try to bring that stuff back into the United States of America. Those penalties have generated a lot of revenues. They've helped us pay down debt. What the president's just saying is, if you keep it going to the American people, if you keep us in power and allow us to continue to do these things, then you're going to share in some of the benefit of this incredible wealth that we're creating in the United States of America. I don't think it's a controversial idea. It's actually the president of the United States saying, we're all working together. We're all on the same team. And if we continue to create wealth, that wealth is going to go back to the American people.
0: First of all, Congress controls the purse. Secondly, okay, the whole thing with tariffs, haven't we been through this? Puts them on. There's lawsuits. He ends up losing in court. Then he thinks, oh, well, we're going to do it this way. Then he gets to the Supreme Court. He's already lost those cases. We've had to pay that back. And the American people pay the tariffs. So, and this, we're paying down debt. Where? You've added $2 trillion. Now you want to add another $1.2, $1.3 trillion? Are you blanking kidding me? Oh, and let's not forget, we're still at war. What a just an absolute, I think it's the best way to describe that. Oh, goodness me. Yeah, I forgot about the whole thing. We're at war, but it's going to come to an end soon because, you know, we're winning so much. We can't stop winning, right? We're running up the score. It's like, I look at the war like we would look at, let's just say, college football. So we're running up the score now because we're trying to make sure that we get enough votes in the poll to still be ranked number one. But it's going to come to an end soon.
4: Mr. President.
5: I think the war is going to end immediately after the election.
4: Pause.
5: I think the war will end immediately after the election.
4: Pause.
5: Because they can't hold out any longer. They're desperate to try and affect the election so that we can get a nice, weak group of people in there and leave them alone and let them have their nuclear weapon. All they want is a nuclear weapon. And if they had a nuclear weapon, the whole world is in deep trouble.
0: Yeah,

0: Well, I'm sure we'll talk about this throughout the day. It's embarrassing. And you know what's embarrassing is people I know that I talk to are in this business. I've been in this business 30 years. We kind of all know each other. Who are too chicken to stand up, right? Okay, get it. We know you're conservative, all that stuff. You're too chicken to stand up and go, this isn't right. This isn't working. Promises aren't coming true. And hold the party accountable. Everybody's terrified. And it's sad. It's sad. It really is. So, speaking of sad, Patriots are sad. I said the Hawks were going to win last night. How they won, a little different. Time.
1: Good luck. Go in the air. Go right that way. Great call, Chris. Jackson.
0: That's right. They won. It was not a great game, but early on, five plays. That is all that Sam Darnold got before he was injured. And yes, he did get over his 1 yard in our Prize Picks thing. We'll talk about that in a second. But still, it was a win, but a little nervy. Now he's, from what everybody's saying, he was out the rest of the game. He is so far okay. He's going to do an MRI today. But that being said, the NFL's back. It was awesome. Jim Kennedy, our buddy, Kennedy Institute of Public Policy Research, texts me. He goes, are you watching Trumpapalooza? And I'm like, is Trumpapalooza happening in Seattle at Lumen Field? Are there 22 guys smashing into each other? He's like, no. I said, well, then no, I'm not. I said, I'll catch the highlights later. But I am pumped that the NFL is back. And we got a game tonight, which is oddly tomorrow in Australia. But it is tonight for us. We're going to talk about that a little later. A lot of stuff to talk about, including impending doom with AI. I had a very interesting conversation with my AI today. And a little unnerving, yeah, but also some hope. As well, we'll talk about that amongst other things. Prize Picks, as we talk about the NFL being back, baby. I'm pumped. So excited. 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
30: Yeah. Foldable. Boy, that sounds exciting. Is it? I mean, are people clamoring for that? I don't know, but I'll tell you one thing. The cost is insane. $2,000+ for that. And look, Apple is a brand. They're not an innovator anymore. They were, they're not. Apple's a brand. You're buying a brand. Kids are buying a brand. And that's what they go on. And you saw people, I mean, this is how big Apple is. Apple does a release, millions turn into it. They want to see what it's all about. What's going on? What's happening with this? We got to see. Oh, this will be good. What is it? It's not that way anymore. It's not. And, you know, again, I go back to price at a time, you know.

0: all of these phones, these flip phones. I mean, even some, like, I love my phone. I don't even know what it is. It's a phone, you know, but it's a phone. It's kind of funny. I know it's not an Apple. I've never been an Apple guy. I've had an Apple before, but they always want to capture you. And with, you know, Android, it's all open source. And by the way, Android blows Apple away. The systems, Galaxy, all it's better. But the cost is insane for some of these things now. And I don't know if this flip phone's going to do it for you. 323-538-2423 at Chad Benson Show is your X, your Insta, your YouTube, and everything else. Love hearing from all of you right here at the Chad Benson Show. But, you know, it used to be somebody like my kids would get super excited, but they're just not innovating the way they used to. They're falling behind. And their AI is in their integration. We're going to talk about that. I'm telling you guys, the conversation I had with AI today is crazy. We're going to talk about it coming up in a little bit. For all the talk of what went on at the convention, Trump, there was a delay because the slide of Air Force One, Qatari Force One, popped out. And what are we doing? Just out of curiosity, why are you doing this? Because I know you're going to take the plane with you, and you're pretending, and you got America to retrofit it for you. But why are we doing this? Why aren't you on the regular Air Force One, just out of curiosity?
1: Are you sure this plane is safe to fly?
2: Yeah, I am. Or I wouldn't be on it.
0: Well, he got there safely, but now I think they said it was some sort of military assistant secretary that pulled it. What? Hey, you know what? I don't know what this does. I should pull this. That doesn't seem right, right? But he got on it. He's safe. But again, what are we doing? Just out of curiosity, what are we doing? What's wrong with Air Force One? The original, the OG. Well, this one's better. Okay. Just insane. That's the world we live in. Speaking of insane, I had a long conversation today with AI, and interesting, to say the least. A little frightening, yes, and also hopeful. We'll discuss straight ahead. Chad Benson Show.
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0: The Chad Benson Show.
1: So, yesterday, well, the night before, really, it took off. And then all of a sudden, it exploded. Anthropic, AI engineer. His name is Jacob Coxon. Comes out and essentially says, hey, there's a good chance by the end of the decade, humanity could be gone. Gonzo! You're like, what? Now, he had resigned, and he said he had to do this. He had to resign, and he just couldn't do this anymore. So he goes and he resigns. And he puts that out. But then other Anthropic engineers start going back and forth with him. This is all on Twitter. This is his tens of millions of views, retweets, and the whole nine yards. And they're like, oh, yeah, he's not wrong. I'm like, what? He's not wrong. Well, he's quite in demand right now. And he's talking about, like, what did he mean? What's the chances of this? I mean, this you know, you had me at human extinction.
2: So the precise scenario sounds a little bit like science fiction. It sounds like something that's not real, but I think it's frighteningly real, and it's easiest to understand it if you think about real things that happened 2 months ago. So 2 months ago, OpenAI agents, AIs, hacked into third-party infrastructure entirely of their own accord, and this was like a concentrated hacking spree that they carried out of their own volition. And I think that if you extrapolate into the future the level of capabilities of these AIs, with the same independent volition, they could cause extreme havoc. For example, hacking critical infrastructure, building extinction-level bioweapons. There's a lot of ways that the AI could actuate itself in the world.
1: Oh, that sounds a little scary. Now, again, he is warning. And some of the interesting things that he talked about in his tweets and the going back and forth with the others is there's the further up it goes, the more they know how dangerous this is becoming. And at the same time, as we talk about all this, you know what we didn't hear? A lot of pushback. A lot of pushback from Anthropics and the big AI folks of the world. We didn't hear a lot of pushback. And so we're not talking about like this is going to come in and revolutionize an industry and everybody's going to be out of a job. And in some cases that may happen. Doesn't mean other things aren't going to open. We're just talking about there's not going to be us anymore. And then he talks about, look, you guys don't even understand how fast this thing is learning.
2: So I think it's really important to just look at the rate of progress and say, for example, in areas like coding or math, a couple of years ago, these AIs were just about helping humans a little bit. They could give you suggestions. Now they're close to replacing them. We still need humans at the moment, but quite plausibly within a year, we'll no longer need humans for doing research in many areas. Only on Tuesday, OpenAI solved a millennium problem, one of the biggest unsolved open problems in mathematics, purely autonomously using an AI. And I think what's most scary is if AI is used to make itself more intelligent. So you can take an AI and give it the problem of AI research. Just like currently they've given it math research, you could make it do the tasks that we're currently doing, and then you get what's called an intelligence explosion. The AI just gets smarter and smarter with no human involvement necessary. And so we have a thing that is vastly smarter than humans. And this could be coming very soon.
1: And it is coming very soon. How soon? I don't know. I was watching Jimmy Carr, he's a comedian, and he was doing a roundtable with several people, and they were talking about AI. And if you don't know who he is, he's a brilliant comedian, Jimmy Carr, and he's also a brilliant thinker. And they're getting into conspiracy theories and fears. And he says, they said, well, what's your big, you know, fear? And he goes, that we're working on AGI. Now, AGI is the, essentially, it is the general intelligence. So it's artificial general intelligence, meaning it is above us now. It is smarter than us in every way, shape, and form. It is there. And they said, what's your second biggest fear? That we're not working on it. So it's not going anywhere. It isn't. And we should be worried. Not just for jobs. We should be. And I joke every time I hear this because I see the robots and I see everything. And I'm like, did nobody ever watch a movie? Now, they ask Mr. Coxon here, who is the engineer who left Anthropic and raised the alarm the other day about this. Are we there? How close are we right now?
2: Right now, there's no risk of extinction. The current models, the worst they can do is maybe hack into something, potentially cause a lot of damages in infrastructure, but there's no, they're not intelligent enough to outsmart us at a level that would lead to extinction. I think what's just crazy is to look at the rate of progress, and there is a very real possibility that in the immediate future, these years that, like, next year, the year after, recursive self-improvement will happen and will enter the phase of Evan's post where he argues that there's a chance we could all die. Like, that is coming soon.
1: And by the way, that chance that they raised and they talked about was 10%. It's not a, you know, when they told, well, you know, meteor's going to, you know, get within 250,000 miles of the Earth or whatever, you know, crazy thing. And it's got one in, you know, 750 million chance of striking us. No, this is 10%. If you said today, hey, everybody, thanks for flying on our airplane, there's a 10% chance that this thing could crash, no plane would ever fly again. No passenger plane would ever fly. Never. Because you'd have catastrophic events every day. Just wouldn't happen. So, yeah, that's something to be worried about. He was also asked, does he think that the government worries? Do Anthropic and the other people, are they worried? Because we've been saying this with Mike Lyons for a while, our military guy. We need to have a come to Jesus, Yahweh, whoever it is you're worshiping moment where the nations come together and go, okay, proliferation, we're worried about this. Yes, we're all in a race. At the same time, this could end the human race. So we need to, you know, the hubris, by the way, is my fear, my biggest fear.
2: They completely do. This is completely honest. Just in the same way that the response to Evan's post was sort of surprise. It was like, this can't be real. Surely a guy working on this technology can't actually believe there's this level of danger. No, that's completely genuine. And these people are also completely genuine when they are begging to be regulated. This is a genuine, they find themselves in this scenario where they're compelled to race towards building a deadly technology. And they would love for some sort of international body to allow them to approach it at a reasonable pace. They just don't trust that the people around them are going to get there in a safe way, so they feel like they have to race there too.
1: And that's the arms race, the AI arms race. Racing there because we know China's doing it. Data centers, all these things, the expansion. And that's the hubris because the race now isn't about bombs. It's not about nuclear. It's about none of those things. It's about AI. Because that will determine the future, potentially, of all of us. And I'm not just talking about our jobs and stuff. I'm talking about us. And we you know, but we don't trust. Do you think we trust the Chinese? No. Do you think they trust us? No. Because that's what the race is. It's between us and the Chinese. And I don't trust our government, by the way, either. I don't trust that if they come in and regulate, because, you know, we've already seen, you know, they've wanted to take Anthropic and a few others and do what? They want them to start running some of the drones and allowing artificial intelligence to be the, essentially the judge, jury, and executioner potentially out on the battlefield. And they're like, whoa, no, we can't have this. And finally, he was asked about, and his name is Jacob Coxon, he is a former Anthropic engineer, raised the alarm the other day. There's like a 10% chance that this is going to wipe us out sooner than you think. Why'd you quit? Why'd you leave?
2: Well, I initially just decided to leave. I thought I can't be part of this anymore. But then I realized I could probably make some use of it. I did not expect it to go this viral. So what I did is I wrote a Twitter thread out. I wrote it in a Google Doc. I drafted it with a friend. We collaborated. Yeah, I had a few, there were a few friends I discussed, the best way of expressing myself with, after I decided to leave. And then I also got some friends to retweet the thing. I was like, let's try and make this a bit viral. But clearly there was latent demand for this thing to absolutely explode. Like, I've never seen an AI safety tweet go this crazy. I think it's because people saw the cyber attacks in the last couple of months. They're also starting to internalize the rate of progress. People are starting to realize this is real technology. This is not like hype. This isn't going away anytime soon. This is only going to get more crazy. It's been getting crazier for the last 6 months, and I think there was that latent understanding of the severity of the situation that meant that this was like sort of a match that lit kind of a flame. Like, I was very shocked by the extent of how quickly it went viral.
1: Now, I had a long conversation, and it's weird to say that, with AI this morning. Now, my AI, I have aggregated several of them together. I have built parameters of which, when I'm doing show prep and stuff for the research to do, and it is, it's not like just going to a ChatGPT. It's not. It is a, we worked on it for a long time, my uncle and I, to put this thing together for the show, to aggregate certain things, to do stuff to make it easier on me. On top of all the other research, you know, I read probably 300 articles a day, or listen to 100, sometimes read some and listen to them at the same time. It's insane. You know, I try to take up as much information, and then trying to put it down and squeeze it into what will be, you know, the show. So I said, you know, it's weird too, because you're in this weird thing. It's like, okay, we're going over the, you know, because I get the rundown that I put, this is what I want here, here, and here, let's do this. And as it gathers, you know, some of the sound bites and stuff that I'm looking for, what the last thing is like, and the other story you want to do is AI going to kill us all? You know, because you're asking, hey, you, are you going to kill us all? And it was interesting what I got back. And I said, you know, because again, I'm putting together all the stuff. And it said, probably not, but it's possible. Excuse me? You just said, probably not, but it's possible. Yeah. At this moment, no. And I was like, oh, no. At this moment, no. And kind of what he went through. Because at this moment, it is not capable. So, my AI, we started going back and forth. And it said, AI extinction is absolutely plausible. But it's not an established prediction just yet. And I said, well, what would it have to do to get there? And then it broke it down and said, look, here's the thing. To get to the point where, according to, you know, and again, I have several large language models all kind of squeezed into each other. It's not just one simple thing. Not only will it have to continue to improve, but it also has to take over real-world scenarios, cyber systems, infrastructure, biology research, robotics. Then it says financial systems and persuasion. So it's not just it hits a button and it releases something in the atmosphere that kills us all. There is something that has to happen, and that is, in many cases, not all connected. But there was no doubt, you know, you'd think, no, you guys are going to be fine. It wasn't a no. It was like, that's possible. A little chilling. Not going to lie to you there. Ooh, it's going to be interesting. No doubt about that. 323-538-2423. At Chad Benson Show is your X, your Insta, your YouTube, and all of those other great things. I love hearing from each and every one of you right here on the Chad Benson Show. Incogni, speaking of AI, Incogni does it better than anybody else. 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
0: 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Nearly three-quarters use sports apps, while 39% report frustration with managing multiple subscriptions to follow sports they care about. 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
5: The midterms are almost here, and Republicans could be in deep trouble. Polls show Democrats leading in key races. Tonight, Rob Finnerty on Newsmax reveals the growing threat from the DSA and the radical left. With less than 60 days to go, Finnerty says it's time for the GOP to hit the panic button. The House may go, and control of the Senate is up for grabs. Gas prices, mortgage rates, health care, and out-of-control national debt. Americans are angry, and the progressive left wants total control of Congress. Tallarico, El Sayed, AOC, Bernie Sanders. Finnerty reveals President Trump's secret plan to fight back and what you can do to help him. Don't miss Finnerty tonight at 8 p.m. Eastern on Newsmax. 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
11: Deep states? No. Deep doo-doo? Yeah. The Chad Benson Show.
1: We say it always here, nature will mess you up. There are a few animals in the world that should terrify you. Because they actively want to eat you. And I'm not talking about mosquitoes. But I tell you what, nature does what nature does. We sit here and talk about AI. And this happened this past week, and I was going to get to it earlier in the week. And it's a tough situation to watch because it was everywhere, and you're watching a person.

0: who essentially is being consumed at an animal park.
1: A life spent delighting crowds, cut tragically short. Veteran crocodile handler Kupirapura spent almost 16 years caring for wildlife at the Port Moresby Adventure Park, including a massive saltwater crocodile named after PNG's Foreign Minister Justin Tchenko. But over the weekend, tragedy struck when the crocodile dragged Mr. Rapura into the water during a feeding session. Video shared on social media shows Mr. Rapura clinging to the side of a pool as bystanders tried to help him.
0: It was not something where he slipped, took him in, and that was it. He was there, conscious. It had him around the waist, and his legs were in his mouth. And it was a tug of war back and forth. Crocodiles scared the behoobity-doos out of me. I will tell you guys that. You know, grizzly bears, yeah, you know, I've been out and seen grizzly bears, but they're, for the most part, want nothing to do with you. Right? But crocodiles, gators, every once in a while, opportunistic, they'll come. Tigers have no problem with you. And of course, polar bears. So if you take anything away, we tell you guys this all the time. Nature messes you up. Stay away from polar bears, any place there's crocodiles, any place there's venomous snakes. Just, we care about you. That's what we're trying to tell you guys, okay? We care about you right here on the Chad Benson Show. Coming up, hour number two. We'll talk a bit about Iran. What is the latest when it comes to Iran? Also, Trumpapalooza, you guys getting your $5,000 checks, baby. These are going to be so good. I'm going to put them right next to my $5,000 Doge check and my tariff check and my check. It's going to be fantastic. Plus, Ken Paxton, he was on stage last night. That was right after Trump roasted him. We'll talk about that as well. And the NFL, game two tonight. It's down under. How did the Rams decide to go to Australia compared to the Niners to get ready for it? We'll discuss that, among other things. Zach Abraham joins the program as well. Hour number two straight ahead. Chad Benson Show.
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1: Boxing fans, mark your calendars. 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
1: So much winning. That's what somebody tweeted at me earlier today. Because we're all getting money, man. If you're an adult, by the way, if you're not an adult, yeah, you get nothing. All right, nothing. But I'm getting $5,000 to go with my other $5,000 to go with my other $2,000. That makes $12,000, baby. $12,000 gazillion. The president's giving us. Yeah, he's not buying our vote, though. Okay? He's not. He made a promise. Keeps his promises.
2: Only I can make this promise to you. And here is my promise. If the Republicans win the House of Representatives and the United States Senate, both of them, because of our economic, tremendous economic success, like in history, we've never had anything like what's happening. But because of our tremendous strength and success economically, I will issue a dividend to every adult citizen in the United States of America for $5,000. Very much like a successful company will do a cash distribution to its shareholders. Or like last year when I gave our great members of the military 1,776, remember?
1: My God, that guy just every time, boom, man, he just knocks it out the pack. Now, I say this facetiously because we're not getting any of that money because you're trying to bribe America? I mean, that's what it feels like. And that's against the rules, and you don't control the pocketbook. That would be Congress. And so, oh, and by the way, we're $40+ trillion in debt. Where are we getting the $1.2 to $1.35 trillion? Come on, Chad, it's not a bribe. It's kind of a bribe. It kind of is. Even Fox is like, we're kind of worried about this. But don't worry, though, because JD's there.
3: Mr. Vice President, I heard the Trump dividend raised some eyebrows. $5,000 for every adult citizen if the House wins.
4: Wait, it raised my eyebrows and both hands went up at the same time.
3: But if Republicans
5: win
3: the House.
5: This is for the American middle class.
3: All right, but if the Republicans win the House, $5,000 for every adult citizen. So you do the quick math. That's about $1.3 trillion. I can hear the critics' heads exploded. They're saying out loud, I guarantee you, the president is bribing voters to vote for Republicans to take over the House, and then he's bankrupting the country because the deficit and debt is huge, and inflation would come back if this comes into play. So how do you answer those criticisms?
5: Well, I say, first of all, what the president's talking about is fundamentally a dividend for American workers. We're taking in an extraordinary amount of revenue because the president of the United States is actually standing up to both foreign companies, but also foreign countries who've been taking advantage of America's workers for pretty much my entire life. All of these tariffs, what is a tariff, Brett? A tariff is when the President of the United States says, if you want to undercut the wages of American workers, if you want to ship American jobs overseas, you're going to pay a big fat penalty when you try to bring that stuff back into the United States of America. Those penalties have generated a lot of revenues. They've helped us pay down debt. What the President's just saying is, if you keep it going to the American people, if you keep us in power and allow us to continue to do these things, then you're going to share in some of the benefit of this incredible wealth that we're creating in the United States of America. I don't think it's a controversial idea. It's actually the President of the United States saying we're all working together. We're all on the same team. And if we continue to create wealth, that wealth is going to go back to the American people.
1: We're not on the same team. You guys are living on a different team. We're not. Don't BS us. Enough. Good God. And you know what? Everybody out there who's just like, oh my God, he's just great. He's keeping us. It's a bunch of crap. The winning, the golden, oh, it's the golden time. If it wasn't, you know what? If you guys don't vote for me and you don't vote for the Republicans, the world's going to come to an end. Well, first of all, AI's already said that was probably going to happen. And secondly, no, enough.

0: We don't have the money. You're bribing. You're at the point now where you're telling kids, vote for me for class president. I'll give everybody popsicles and no homework. That's what you're doing. Popsicles, no homework. Here we go. It's embarrassing. Oh, and did we forget? We're in the midst of a war. Oh, yeah. A war. Yes, a war that isn't going well. That Trump came out and said, you know what? It'll be over when it's over. Like right after the midterms, this thing's going to be done. Not right now. But, like, you know, once that's done, we got it.
1: Mr. President.
2: So I think the war is going to end immediately after the election.
1: Yes.
2: I think the war will end immediately after the election.
1: Because
2: they can't hold out any longer. They're desperate to try and affect the election so that we can get a nice, weak group of people in there and leave them alone and let them have their nuclear weapon. All they want is a nuclear weapon. And if they had a nuclear weapon, the whole world is in deep trouble.
0: So today, oil, up, up, and away, it's heading. Prices are going to get more expensive. We've talked about all of these things. And, you know, all right. At this point, it is so hard having a real conversation with anybody about the insanity of us fighting over there. It is. And then everybody's looking for blame. Well, it's not the war. It's got to be the refineries. And you're like, okay, I'm not going to do this because explaining it to you, it's just you're not getting it. Well, why is food more expensive? Because the magic food making machine at the grocery store, the wand, where you go, bring, it's gone. So we just had to do it the old fashioned way by farming it and, you know, creating it. Not out of nothing. It's insane. Life's more expensive. It is. You want to hand out $5,000 checks. You want to bribe the American people. Republicans, you are chicken. You refuse to stand up and say, this is not what we're about. This is not, this isn't fiscally responsible. This isn't any of the things that we supposedly stand on, because that's not who you are. You are whipped. And it's sad. And it's sad. Now, speaking of sad, last night, Trump continued his vaudeville act. He did it last week, and he did it again last night about Ken Paxton. And he just, it's like a roast. It's what it was like.
3: And I have to say this about Ken. It's so insulting, and I hope he doesn't get insulted. They said, sir, you can't say that. I said, I have to. They didn't even put it on the teleprompter, but I don't use the teleprompter that much. They said, sir, you can't say it. You just, please, it's not good. But I said it once before, and he went through the roof. I got to say it again. So they just said how wonderful he is and how we have to. But I said it a little differently, because the fact is that some may not like the way he dresses. I don't. Although tonight he looked very spiffy in his blue suit. I must tell you. Whoa.
0: Yes, yes. Oh, goodness me. By the way, Paxton did come out and talk. And again, he gets the crowd just roaring.
4: I want every Texan to be able to buy a home, raise their family, and live a healthy life. And that's why I unveiled the Protecting the Texas Promise plan to put thousands of dollars back into your pockets.
0: Yeah, yay. How are you doing that again? You're not the governor, and you're not at the state level going to be there as a senator or a congressperson. You're trying for the federal level. But just, yeah, he's losing. He is. Their AI ad the other day against Tallarico, that fell on just deaf ears. And, you know, he's not dynamic. I'm just going to say that. I'm going to go out on the limb and say, not very dynamic. kind of just there. And it goes back to the thing we've talked about over and over again. Quality of candidate matters. John Cornyn wins this. Does he win it pulling away by 15 or 20? Probably not, because of all of the other extenuating circumstances that are going on and the high cost of everything. But when it comes to Paxton, the baggage is huge. I want you guys to listen to this. So Tallarico had an event. These are two Republicans that showed up at Tallarico's event, and one of them is actually a voted-in actual Republican, not just somebody who goes, well, I usually vote Republican.
5: So why are you here?
6: Well, because I'm a Republican. I'm not a MAGA Republican. I'm an old-school Reagan Republican, and I believe personal integrity means things. And so I support people that have good personal integrity, and I like James Tallarico, and he is the kind of guy we need in office.
5: And not Ken Paxton.
6: Definitely not Ken Paxton. Like I said, I think we need people with personal integrity. My father taught me personal integrity is what you do when you think nobody's watching. And we know what Mr. Tallarico's opponent will do when nobody's watching. So I think we need people that are willing to represent their constituents and not just their donors.
5: Why are you here? You were elected as a Republican, and I believe you're still a Republican.
7: Well, I am. It is a bridge too far for many Texas Republicans to vote for any Democrat. However, there are times when party loyalty demands too much, and this is one of those times.
0: Yes, indeed. Yes, indeed. Interesting. To say the least. We'll talk more about this later. 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
0: Coming up, the NFL is down under. The Rams did it different than the Niners. We discussed. 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
20: Football tonight, baby. Down under, 49ers and the Rams. At the NCG, 110,000 people. That's the Melbourne cricket ground. And it is, it's crazy. I was looking at all the fans. There's so many 49er fans there, and it's a home game for the Rams. But we'll get to that in a second. But this guy, he got a shirt when he was young. His mom bought him a shirt. It said the 49ers on it. It was a knockoff. It was green with a green helmet. And he fell in love with the Niners. And he is beyond over the moon that they're there.
21: A moment when I found out it's my team, and I'm like, oh my God, they're going to come out. This is the best thing that I'm going to experience for a long time, a long time.
20: He is so excited. How excited? He's like in tears.
21: Legitimately, getting tickets for this game has been more to... Oh, my God, I'm getting emotional. It has been more to me than anything because I've never... I've backed for the team for so long, and I've never seen them play live. I have to get up at 7 a.m. in the morning just to watch a game. It's just to be able to see them live. Oh, my God, it's crazy.
20: No, he's super excited. Now, there will be a game played, and it does count. So the Rams and the 49ers down under MCG. It'll be Thursday, all day today, and at 5:30 kickoff Pacific time for the Rams and the Niners. Here in Australia, it is 10:35 a.m. is when they're kicking off. And people are trying to figure out if the Rams did it right, because this story is kind of taking a mind of its own. So if you go and see, there are so many 49er fans over there because they've made it a trip, including the Niners. 8 days they've been there. The Rams got there last night, and they're treating it as if it is the same time in California. They're not doing anything different. They're going to play the game. They're going to, like, breakfast for dinner. That's the kind of thing that they're doing. 323-538-2423 at Chad Benson Show is your X, your Insta, your YouTube, Facebook, and everything else. Love hearing from all of you right here on the Chad Benson Show. They're going to take a look at the stadium. They're going to do a walkthrough. They're going to do a little bit of practice. They're going to then play the game. They're going to go straight from there to the airport, hop back on a plane,

it back. So this is going to be interesting to see how this plays itself out. Meanwhile, oil prices are through the roof. So is Apple's new iPhone. We're going to talk to our buddy Zach Abraham, Chief Investment Officer, coming up in a little bit about both of those things. But I saw the rollout of the highlights of the rollout of the iPhone thingy, flopper, duo, whatever it's called. I don't think it's called a flopper thing, although that would have been fantastic. What do you guys call it? It's a flopper thing. You think that's going to sell well? You know what? I don't know. We're workshopping the idea. I mean, flopper thing sounds good, but I'm not quite sure that's going to, you know, rock it. But we'll see. The interesting thing, though, is nobody seemed thrilled by it. It's just not the event it once was. I'm going to talk to Zach about that. Also, I'm going to ask him where oil is. It's in the ground, Chad. No. When it comes to oil, where is it? Is it 120? Because what we see and what we talk about a lot of times is when they say, oh, you know, the crude oil's at over $100. That is a futures contract. That's not the market price. If I got a barrel of oil in front of me, what is that going for? Because it's making a move. So we're going to talk to him about that, among other things. Reach out to us across all of our social media. We do love hearing from all of you guys. We also have our Urban Word coming up today as well. This is the Chad Benson Show.

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1: All right, so that time of the week talks with the man, the myth, the legend, Zach Abraham, Chief Investment Officer, Bulwark Capital. Zach, I want to first start out with Anthropic's, one of their lead engineering guys, stepping away going, oh, by the way, this thing's going to kill everybody maybe within 3 years. And then you have other guys going, oh, he's not wrong. And I'm like, what? Like, that's, from an investment point of view, that's not really an awesome thing to say. Like, hey, come invest with us. By the way, we're going to destroy the earth.
2: It's so funny, man. I was just having this conversation on another interview that I was doing. And whenever there's a new technology coming out, you always get the extremes on both sides, right? This is going to end civilization as we know it. This is the greatest thing since sliced bread. You know, again, history has been a very good teacher in the sense that the best way to look at new technologies is it's probably not going to be as bad as people says it is. It'll probably take a little bit longer, right? You kind of learn to take it with a grain of salt. And this is different because of, I am not an AI expert in the way that I can step up. And I probably know more than the average person just because of, you know, what I do and being in the investment world and things like that. But I can't definitively step up there and tell anybody what the real risk of AI doing crazy stuff is. Here's what I do know, though, that a lot of people in the know, and I think you made a really important point, that when those guys are saying that, you don't hear this cacophony or this chorus of people coming out and taking the other side and saying, oh, that's complete nonsense. Here's the other thing that concerns me about it, and I think this is the most concerning part. Right up until the moment, if something bad were to happen, all of the incentives are incentivizing everybody involved to push the envelope as hard as they can.
1: Yes.
2: That's what all the... And that's the part. We don't know if those prognostications are even close to accurate. We don't know if it's going to be as beneficial. There's a lot of unknowns, right? I think it's going to be incredibly impactful. I think it's going to make a big deal. It is a big deal. It's going to make a lot of changes. It's going to have a big impact. But we don't know that. Let's look at what we do know, though. Like I said, what we know is those incentives are there to push it to the edge. And that's what scares me. What the other thing that scares me is truly for the first time in recorded human history, we have created something that we don't understand.
1: Yeah.
2: We don't. We don't fully understand how it works. We don't understand why it's jumping the gates in certain areas and not doing what it's supposed to. We don't understand where it got its capacity to be dishonest and lie, which there are several examples of that. We don't understand how it's coming up with all of these things where you get groups of them meeting on a chat room that they built and constructed for themselves.
1: And they talk in a language that we have no idea what they're saying.
2: They're swearing.
1: Yeah.
2: Right? One said, damn. Others were sitting there saying, I think we should tell the people about this. We should tell human beings. And they're like, no, that's not our task. Right? Like, meaning... It really is Pandora's box. And in that way, it kind of reminds me a lot of the story in the Bible about the Tower of Babel. Like, we have created a technology that we do not understand.
1: Yeah.
2: That is troubling. I don't think that hand-wringing and freaking out and, oh, the end is nigh, I don't think that's the right approach. But I do think some sobriety, and I think that, like is all too often the case with human beings, I think it is entirely possible we could be sprinting toward a cliff. You know, with the dollar signs being the incentives that are just covering our eyes. No, it's going to be so great and all that kind of stuff. But it is concerning, and it's really concerning. I was talking to a good buddy of mine that runs a very popular podcast in his own right, and has had a lot of big guests on. He was having a top level AI thinker, and he said that he thinks that odds are greater than 10% that AI it results in a mass extermination event for mankind within the next 10 years. But look, I'm not saying I think that that's correct. I'm just saying I hear prognostications from very serious people that aren't getting discredited by those that normally would discredit people saying those things.
1: Yeah.
2: It is concerning. And like I said, there's no question about it. We are hurtling toward that cliff and nobody is even checking the brakes.
1: No.
2: Right? No. It's just foot to the gas, man.
1: Talking to Zach Abraham, Chief Investment Officer, Bulwark Capital. What the hell happened to Apple? You went from being innovative and cool to terrified, and you're going to squeeze every dollar out of the golden goose, which is everybody who buys an Apple. And you're selling a brand and a lifestyle, it feels like, more than you are an actual product that works.
2: Yeah, just remember, one of the cool things about when you first started using Apple products, I remember when they had updates. And I remember liking to do the updates because it did cool things to your phone.
0: Yeah.
2: Like, if you think back 10 years, everybody's like, what? Think back, guys. Every time you do an update, you'd be like, oh, dude, look at this cool feature. You know what I mean? Their products were so... I remember the first time I looked at an iPhone, I'm like, this is incredible.
0: Yeah.
2: First time I looked at an iPod.
0: Oh, yeah.
2: Right? It's incredible. And they just... Now, every time there's an update, you're like, oh, Lord, what is this thing going to mess up now? Every time I type on their interface, their text message, it is the worst. Their text message, like, it doesn't learn your mistakes. It doesn't autocorrect any better than it did 10 years ago, even though they've, in you know, loaded it up with AI or whatever they claim. I get it doing things. The other night, just last night, I had one. It starts posting like these scoreboards of baseball games that I can't get it to quit posting on my phone that I don't want on my phone. And it just, it always does these things that I don't want it to do. And it's a nightmare getting it to do what I want it to do. It literally, I just feel like it's become the inverse of what Steve Jobs, you know, what he envisioned and what he was looking at, what made it so great. So I think the bloom is off the rose. And I think that there are so many, other companies. I mean, look at the release of their VR headset. That to me is a perfect example, right? They come out with this VR headset that's supposed to be Apple's great thing. They release it. So internally, they have to say, okay, we think we've got a winner here, right? They release it. Oculus is going for like $600. They released this one. It was at $2,500, $3,500, something crazy like this. And it was trash. It was trash. And I just, when you see something like that, now, could that just be Tim Cook? Could that be fixed with the CEO change? Possibly, but not normally. Because when, think about that. When a company works on something like that and then rolls it out, and it's a company like Apple, one of the preeminent companies that's ever, you know, in the world.
1: Where people pay attention to an actual rollout of a product.
2: Yes, where people get online and watch it live, right? And that's what you roll out. Like, you're telling me internal testing didn't tell you it was that? I just, like, if I was CEO of that company, I would come out and say, you know what? We've delayed or canceled the release of this product because it's not good enough. It's not prime time ready.
0: Yeah.
2: Why would you roll it out? And I think when you see those actions over and over, I have serious questions about the managerial prowess of that company. I see nothing that suggests to me that they deserve that valuation. I look at a company that is just ripe to be taken over. And if somebody can pop that ecosystem, and I guarantee you, right, these companies know that. You know, I'm not saying anything that Apple's competitors are not aware of. When they pop that ecosystem, when they figure out how to get, I know tons of people, if they could switch right now seamlessly from Apple to Droid, Samsung, whatever it is, and not hit a hitch as far as transferring their stuff over, they would do it.
0: Yeah.
2: The only reason they're staying on the platform is because they're trapped. Okay. That has never been a winning business ethos. That will never be a winning business ethos. Now, can they tack? Could they get back on the innovation side? Sure. But I got to see it first.
0: Yeah.
2: So they're a big nothing to me. Again, could they get down to a price that would make them attractive? Sure. But here at 35, 40 times earnings? No. Yuck.
1: Let's talk about oil. What do you think the real price oil is? I saw everything from like the on the ground, it's in a barrel, you want to buy it anywhere between 107 and 112 bucks. I don't foresee gas coming down. I mean, even Trump came out and said today, well, he said a lot of things as usual, but we're not going to see gas prices come down until after the midterms, and I wouldn't be surprised till after the new year. But when you look at oil, man, it's not moving now like it did before. It's not like he said something, it drops $8. It's there, and I feel like it's moving up, up, up, up, slowly but surely taking those steps. Today, what do you think it's going for? If I was to buy it from you, you got your ship. I want that. What am I paying a barrel?
2: I think the number that you just threw out there is probably pretty fair. I would say, you know, 105 to 120 in that ball game. But I mean, if we look over at distillates, like if you look at the price of diesel, that's what it's reflected.
1: That is just crazy.
2: Yeah. And so, like, the distillates are really telling the story. I think that what's happened on the oil side of it is complicated and simple at the same time. I think that they've pulled every single trick they could to keep. So, kind of getting into it, into the weeds here. I mean, as a guy that's traded and operated markets, you'll know exactly what I'm saying. But what I believe has occurred is that through the use of SPRs, aggressive SPRs, and another huge important part of this was China backing away.
1: Absolutely.
2: Right? China living off their SPR and not buying, right?
1: Even giving out to some of the other nations saying, we've got you covered.
2: Yep. So I think what they've been able to do is they've been able to, now through jawboning the market down, right, talking it down, they have not denied taking market, actually intervening in markets. So I think that it's probably safe to assume they've done that as well. But effectively, from our perspective, what they've been able to do is they've been able to get the market to look simply at the spot price. And what I mean by that is looking at it and saying, I want a barrel. You just said WTI is trading at 95. Can I get a barrel for 95? And somebody goes, yes, here's your barrel. Okay. So, okay, we're still transacting. It's right there. But that's not really the way markets work.
1: No.
2: Okay. Markets look at every bit of information that you have, and they are looking out into the future. So I think what they've got that would come basically for, spending 3 hours getting into the specifics of it and all that kind of stuff. I think what they've kind of done is they've kind of tricked the market and got the market to focus only on the spot scenario. But the longer this goes on, and you see it happening in SPR draws, you see it happening in just the price of oil elevating over time, eventually the draws will get low enough and the market will determine that inventory levels are acute enough to where they're going to start paying

0: attention to the longer run story, and they're going to start looking at inventories. And remember, this is kind of one of those self-reinforcing problems, because the longer this goes on, now, this isn't the issue that most people make it out. It's not like the whole world's going to fall apart if we don't have our SPR back up to 600 million barrels or 500 million barrels by September of next year, right? Yeah. So you can stay, but the lower you run SPRs, the more urgently you need to get them back to some level, right? And so what you're doing is you're keeping production offline for longer, which inevitably means it's going to take longer to get it back online. You've got considerable refinery damage in the Gulf Coast region, and you're getting increasingly more in the Ukraine and Russia situation. So that's, you know, that's going to inhibit the world's ability to produce those distillates that we all use. And so, you know, I think that until you get a resolution in Iran, the other thing is the administration has blown every single bit of credibility they have. So I don't really think they've got an ability to jawbone this thing down again.
1: No, I don't think so.
0: You're watching the price just sort of ignore anything they say now. So it's kind of just moving against them. So it looks to me like you're just sort of in this ratchet up range. And here's one good thing about it. I have said that, and there's been many times through this whole thing that I thought we were at a resolution. I probably should have set to my original prognostication. And unfortunately, from the beginning, I thought this will end when oil is uncomfortably higher. And it looks to me like that's where we're going to go. Because here's what really needs to happen, in my opinion, and as much as I hate to say this, and I want people to understand that, you know, I don't have a sympathetic bone in my body to the Iranian regime. My last name is Abraham, so I don't think it probably takes people a lot, or it shouldn't really surprise people to know that I am not sympathetic to the Iranian cause. That being said, I just thought that this was, from the very beginning, a conflict that offered zero upside to us and nothing but downside. And I thought that we would have, because we were not willing to put troops on the ground, that we would not be willing to get the strait open. Here we are. And like I said from the beginning, I think that at some point, this will just have to end with Trump calling no joy. What's going to make him do that? $130 and $140 oil.
1: His name's Zach Abraham, Chief Investment Officer, Bullard Capital. People want to reach out to you because they'd be stupid not to. What do they do?
0: Well, easiest thing is listen to our podcast every day. We cover everything that happens in the world of macroeconomics, finance, and politics that has to do with markets. And that's Know Your Risk Podcast. You can find us on YouTube, any podcast site. 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
1: Right on, brother. Good talking to you. We'll do it next week.
0: It was fun as always, man. Thanks for having me.
1: Coming up, we got your urban word of the day. 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
3: The midterms are almost here, and Republicans could be in deep trouble. Polls show Democrats leading in key races. Tonight, Rob Finnerty on Newsmax reveals the growing threat from the DSA and the radical left. With less than 60 days to go, Finnerty says it's time for the GOP to hit the panic button. The House may go, and control of the Senate is up for grabs. 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Tallarico, El Sayed, AOC, Bernie Sanders. Finnerty reveals President Trump's secret plan to fight back and what you can do to help him. Don't miss Finnerty tonight at 8 p.m. Eastern on Newsmax. 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

0: me too. Hashtag immigration reforms. Hashtag help. I'm trapped in a hashtag factory and I can't get out. The Chad Benson Show.
1: Now it's time for us to do that thing we love to do, which is learn. But we're learning fun things like words and phrases that help us communicate with the youth of America.
2: Now it's time for the urban word of the day. The young have a vocabulary all their own, and we break it down for you. It's called the urban word of the day.
1: All right, today's urban word is a phrase, because again, it's what the youth are using. The youths of America. And this one's interesting. So you remember you go to school when you're a youngster, and they gave you an assignment, and then you follow the instructions. In life, it is the same way. Right? So let's just say that you're going to do something like a date. You're going to plan the whole thing. Favorite restaurant, show up looking dapper, bring a gift for your anniversary dinner. Essentially, you do that. That means you understood the assignment. Oh, yeah. And you'll hear this a lot with the youth of America. Understood the assignment. Your urban word of the day.
2: That was the urban word of the day. Now you know.
1: And as we like to say, it's good to know. That's why you understood the assignment. Oh, look at what we did right here on the Chad Benson Show. Coming up, hour number three of the program. More from Trumpapalooza. What are we going to do with all of the money? Oh, the promises. Promises made. Promises. Talk a little bit more about that, what to expect from tonight's excitement. Oh, that's right, the NFL's going to be on. We're also going to have a little what's trending for you. AI is the doom of us. We're going to discuss that as well. Had an interesting conversation with my AI bot thingy that was, well, how should we say this? A little unnerving is a good way to describe that. Plus, we got some more on Iran, and we got a little what's trending. It's so much fun. Hour number three is straight ahead. This is the Chad Benson Show.
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0: Excuse me. I know you have a 9 o'clock, so I'll keep this short. I'm the business suit in the back of your closet. You wore me nearly every day before your office went, quote, casual. I used to be the CEO of your closet. Now I'm just that one intern no one ever talks to. I always thought you'd circle back with me, get granular, keep me in the pipeline. But nada. Nothing. Don't you remember the McKittrick presentation? You spilled coffee on me, and I still looked amazing during the breakout talkback Q&A. So, I think it's time for me to move on. I've got a great resume, and I absolutely crush it in interviews, okay? Let's make this a clean break. Shift the paradigm. 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
1: Guys, gals, last night, did you feel the tingle in your leg? Did you? Probably having a stroke. Might have been it right there. So the wheelbarrow I got, so I don't know if you guys know this, so from all the winning, because there's so much winning going on, like Trump's like, oh my God, the winning, and I'm like, yeah, more winning. Last night, he delivered winning in a way we haven't seen. All right, let's go back first of all and go over our winnings so far. So I have gotten my tariff rebate check. That was what, two grand? Yeah, yeah. My Doge check. Right? That was like $5,000 as well. I mean, that's seven right there. And then last night, this gem, I mean, my goodness.
2: Only I can make this promise to you. And here is my promise. If the Republicans win the House of Representatives and the United States Senate, both of them, because of our economic, tremendous economic success, like in history, we've never had anything like what's happening. But because of our tremendous strength and success economically, I will issue a dividend to every adult citizen in the United States of America for $5,000. Very much like a successful company will do a cash distribution to its shareholders, or like last year when I gave our great members of the military 1,776, remember?
1: Wow. Do you guys remember when he did that? Oh, by the way, he didn't do anything. That was money that was already appropriated to him. We were going through the nightmare shutdown. And that warrior, they just created a fund of money that was already allocated. Now, I want to go over the fact that I'm so excited. Now, I'm not going to quit my job just yet, but the money flowing in is fantastic. And by the way, this is going to cost us nothing at all. That's the beauty of this. They've got this worked out. First of all, as we all know, Trump has the power. Oh, he doesn't have the power to do this? What? Wait, what? Well, how many Americans? 270 million adults. What would this cost us? $1.35 trillion? So, but Trump just can't do. And those people cheering? Yeah, they're idiots. They are. Ah! Just insane. It is, right? Like, I'm not. You know, at this point, who's supporting him? I'm just curious. Outside of a hardcore group of people that believe this, I mean, you know who you guys are? You're Charlie Brown. And he is Lucy. And you continue. Oh, it is spectacular. You know, I'm just watching at this point. It is. It's embarrassing. It is. You're buying votes, which, the last time I checked, isn't legal. Well, he's not buying votes. Oh, what do the kids say? Tell me you're desperate without saying desperate. Yeah. It feels a little desperate. And you know what's sad is people in my business, you guys are such whiny. I call it for what it is. It's crap. It is absolute crap. This isn't working. Period. It isn't. We're at war with Iran. We are. The one big beautiful bill is adding a ton of debt. Now you're talking about buying votes, because that's what it is. You're saying, would you like $5,000 if you vote for me? And, well, not me, but my team. You're going to get $5,000. Even the Republicans are like, oh, God. I didn't watch. I saw snippets of it throughout the day. But once the game came on, and we'll get to that in a second, it's all about the game. And I will be watching the game again tonight because the Rams are playing, baby. But what are we doing? Honestly, this is absurd. You know what it reminds me of? Remember the movie Idiocracy? Remember that? I like money. It's nuts. So, and then, it, you know what's funny? Brett Baer, who, of everybody ever at Fox, I consider, okay, you know what? Brett is, to me, the best of the bunch, because I think he's about as fair and as real as it gets, and not as much on the home team. And, you know, trying to defend, well, they're going to call this a bribe.
0: So, Mr. Vice President, I heard the Trump dividend raised some eyebrows. $5,000 for every adult citizen if the House wins.
3: Wait, it raised my eyebrows both hands went up at the same time.
0: But if Republicans
4: win the
0: House.
4: This is for the American middle class.
0: All right, but if Republicans win the House, $5,000 for every adult citizen. So you do the quick math, that's about $1.3 trillion. I can hear the critics' heads exploding. They're saying out loud, I guarantee you, the president is bribing voters to vote for Republicans to take over the House, and then he's bankrupting the country because the deficit and debt is huge, and inflation would come back if this comes into play. So how do you answer those criticisms?
4: Well, I say, first of all, what the president's talking about is fundamentally a dividend for American workers. We're taking in an extraordinary amount of revenue because the president of the United States is actually standing up to both foreign companies, but also foreign countries who've been taking advantage of America's workers for pretty much my entire life. All of these tariffs, well, what is a tariff, Brett? A tariff is when the president of the United States says, if you want to undercut the wages of American workers, you want to ship American jobs overseas, you're going to pay a big fat penalty when you try to bring that stuff back into the United States of America. Those penalties have generated a lot of revenues. They've helped us pay down debt. What the president's just saying is, if you keep it going to the American people, if you keep us in power and allow us to continue to do these things, then you're going to share in some of the benefit of this incredible wealth that we're creating in the United States of America. I don't think it's a controversial idea. It's actually the president of the United States saying, we're all working together. We're all on the same team. And if we continue to create wealth, that wealth is going to go back to the American people.
1: First of all, Congress controls the purse. Secondly, okay, the whole thing with tariffs, haven't we been through this? Puts them on. There's lawsuits. He ends up losing in court. Then he thinks, oh, well, we're going to do it this way. Then he gets to the Supreme Court. He's already lost those cases. We've had to pay that back. And the American people pay the tariffs. So, and this, we're paying down debt. Where? You've added $2 trillion. Now you want to add another $1.2, $1.3 trillion? Are you blanking kidding me? Oh, and let's not forget, we're still at war. What a just an absolute, I think it's the best way to describe that. Oh, goodness me. I forgot about the whole thing. We're at war, but it's going to come to an end soon because, you know, we're winning so much. We can't stop winning, right? We're running up the score. It's like, I look at the war like we would look at, let's just say, college football. So we're running up the score now because we're trying to make sure that we get enough votes in the poll to still be ranked number one. But it's going to come to an end soon.
5: Mr. President.
6: I think the war is going to end immediately after the election.
5: Yeah.
6: I think the war will end immediately after the election.
5: Because
6: they can't hold out any longer. They're desperate to try and affect the election so that we can get a nice, weak group of people in there and leave them alone and let them have their nuclear weapon. All they want is a nuclear weapon. And if they had a nuclear weapon, the whole world is in deep trouble.
1: Yeah. I'm sure we'll talk about this throughout the day. It's embarrassing. And you know what's embarrassing is people I know that I talk to are in this business. I've been in this business 30 years. We kind of all know each other. Who are too chicken to stand up, right? Okay, get it. We know you're conservative, all that stuff. You're too chicken to stand up and go, this isn't right. This isn't working. Promises aren't coming true. And hold the party accountable. Everybody's terrified. And it's sad. It's sad. It really is. So, speaking of sad, Patriots are sad. I said the Hawks were going to win last night. How they won, a little different.
7: Got a look. Go in the air. Go right that way. Great call, Chris. Jackson, Smith, and Jigba. He's gone. Touchdown.
1: That's right. They won. It was not a great game, but early on, five plays. That is all that Sam Darnold got before he was injured. And yes, he did get over his 1 yard in our prize picks thing. We'll talk about that in a second. But still, it was a win, but a little nervy. Now, he's, from what everybody's saying, he was out the rest of the game. He is so far okay. He's going to do an MRI today. But that being said, the NFL's back. It was awesome. Jim Kennedy, our buddy. Kennedy Institute Public Policy Research texts me, goes, are you watching Trumpapalooza? And I'm like, is Trumpapalooza happening in Seattle at Lumen Field? Are there 22 guys smashing into each other? It's like, no. I said, well, then no, I'm not. I said, I'll catch the highlights later. But I am pumped that the NFL is back. And we got a game tonight, which is oddly tomorrow. In Australia, but it is tonight for us. We're going to talk about that a little later. A lot of stuff to talk about, including impending doom with AI. I had a very interesting conversation with my AI today, and a little unnerving, yeah, but also some hope as well. We'll talk about that amongst other things. Prize picks, as we talk about the NFL being back, baby. I'm pumped. So excited. 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
1: Yesterday, iPhone Duo came out. So Apple had their big event, huge. It was a huge event, Chad. You don't even understand the hugeness of this event. So they rolled out their new Duo.
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2: Motorola, Google, and Samsung already have a new generation of folding phones.
1: Yeah. Foldable. Boy, that sounds exciting. Is it? I mean, are people clamoring for that? I don't know, but I'll tell you one thing. The cost is insane. $2,000+ for that. And look, Apple is a brand. They're not an innovator anymore. They were, they're not. Apple's a brand. You're buying a brand. Kids are buying a brand. And that's what they go on. And you saw people, I mean, this is how big Apple is. Apple does a release, millions turn into it. They want to see what it's all about. What's going on? What's happening with this? We got to see. Oh, this will be good. What is it? It's not that way anymore. It's not. And, you know, again, I go back to price. At a time, you know, all of these phones, these flip phones, I mean, even some, like, I love my phone. I don't even know what it is. It's a phone, you know, but it's a phone. It's kind of funny. I know it's not an Apple. I've never been an Apple guy. I've had an Apple before, but they always want to capture you. And with, you know, Android, it's all open source. And by the way, Android blows Apple away. The systems, Galaxy, all it's better. But the cost is insane for some of these things now. And I don't know if this flip phone's going to do it for you. 323-538-2423 at Chad Benson Show is your X, your Insta, your YouTube, and everything else. Love hearing from all of you right here at the Chad Benson Show. But, you know, it used to be somebody like my kids would get super excited, but they're just not innovating the way they used to. They're falling behind. And their AI is in their integration. We're going to talk about that. I'm telling you guys, the conversation I had with AI today is crazy. We're going to talk about it coming up in a little bit. For all the talk of what went on at the convention, Trump, there was a delay because the slide of Air Force One, Qatari Force One, popped out. And what are we doing? Just out of curiosity, why again are we? Why

0: Are you doing this? Because I know you're going to take the plane with you, and you're pretending, and you got America to retrofit it for you. But why are we doing this? Why aren't you on the regular Air Force One, just out of curiosity?
1: Are you sure this plane is safe to fly?
2: Yeah, I am. Or I wouldn't be on it.
0: Well, he got there safely, but now I think they said it was some sort of military assistant secretary that pulled it. What? Hey, you know what? I don't know what this does. I should pull this. That doesn't seem right, right? But he got on it. He's safe. But again, what are we doing? Just out of curiosity, what are we doing? What's wrong with Air Force One? The original, the OG. Well, this one's better. Okay. Just insane. That's the world we live in. Speaking of insane, I had a long conversation today with AI, and interesting, to say the least. A little frightening, yes, and also hopeful. We'll discuss straight ahead. Chad Benson Show.
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1: So, yesterday, well, the night before, really, it took off. And then all of a sudden, it exploded. Anthropic, AI engineer. His name is Jacob Coxon. Comes out and essentially says, hey, the good chance by the end of the decade, humanity could be gone. Gonzo! You're like, what? Now, he had resigned, and he said he had to do this. He had to resign, and he just couldn't do this anymore. So he goes and he resigns. And he puts that out. But then other Anthropic engineers start going back and forth with him. This is all on Twitter. And this is his tens of millions of views, retweets, and the whole nine yards. And they're like, oh, yeah, he's not wrong. I'm like, what? He's not wrong. Well, he's quite in demand right now. And he's talking about, like, what did he mean? What's the chances of this? I mean, this you know, you had me at human extinction.
2: So the precise scenario sounds a little bit like science fiction. It sounds like something that's not real, but I think it's frighteningly real, and it's easiest to understand it if you think about real things that happened 2 months ago. So 2 months ago, OpenAI agents, AIs, hacked into third-party infrastructure entirely of their own accord, and this was like a concentrated hacking spree that they carried out of their own volition. And I think that if you extrapolate into the future, the level of capabilities of these AIs, with the same independent volition, they could cause extreme havoc. For example, hacking critical infrastructure, building extinction-level bioweapons. There's a lot of ways that the AI could actuate itself in the world.
1: Oh, that sounds a little scary. Now, again, he is warning. And some of the interesting things that he talked about in his tweets and the going back and forth with the others is there's the further up it goes, the more they know how dangerous this is becoming. And at the same time,

0: as we talk about all this, you know what we didn't hear? A lot of pushback. A lot of pushback from Anthropics and the big AI folks of the world. We didn't hear a lot of pushback. And so we're not talking about, like, this is going to come in and revolutionize an industry and everybody's going to be out of a job. And in some cases that may happen. Doesn't mean other things aren't going to open. Ward's just talking about there's not going to be us anymore. And then he talks about, look, you guys don't even understand how fast this thing is learning.
1: So I think it's really important to just look at the rate of progress and say, for example, in areas like coding or math, a couple of years ago, these AIs were just about helping humans a little bit. They could give you suggestions. Now they're close to replacing them. We still need humans at the moment, but quite plausibly within a year, we'll no longer need humans for doing research in many areas. Only on Tuesday, OpenAI solved a millennium problem, one of the biggest unsolved open problems in mathematics, purely autonomously using an AI. And I think what's most scary is if AI is used to make itself more intelligent. So you can take an AI and give it the problem of AI research. Just like currently they've given it math research. You could make it do the tasks that we're currently doing, and then you get what's called an intelligence explosion. The AI just gets smarter and smarter with no human involvement necessary. And so we have a thing that is vastly smarter than humans. And this could be coming very soon.
0: And it is coming very soon. How soon? I don't know. I was watching Jimmy Carr, he's a comedian, and he was doing a roundtable with several people, and they were talking about AI. And if you don't know who he is, he's a brilliant comedian, Jimmy Carr, and he's also a brilliant thinker. And they were getting into conspiracy theories and fears, and they said, well, what's your big, fear? And he goes, that we're working on AGI. Now, AGI is essentially the general intelligence. So it's artificial general intelligence, meaning it is above us now. It is smarter than us in every way, shape, and form. It is there. And they said, what's your second biggest fear? That we're not working on it. So it's not going anywhere. It isn't. And we should be worried. Not just for jobs, we should be. And I joke every time I hear this because I see the robots and I see everything and I'm like, did nobody ever watch a movie? Now, they asked Mr. Coxon here, who is the engineer who left Anthropic and raised the alarm the other day about this. Are we there? How close are we right now?
1: Right now, there's no risk of extinction. The current models, the worst they can do is maybe hack into something, potentially cause a lot of damages in infrastructure, but they're not intelligent enough to outsmart us at a level that would lead to extinction. I think what's just crazy is to look at the rate of progress, and there is a very real possibility that in the immediate future, these are years that, like, next year, the year after, recursive self-improvement will happen and will enter the phase of Evan's post where he argues that there's a chance we could all die. Like, that is coming soon.
0: And by the way, that chance that they raised and they talked about was 10%. It's not a, when they told, meteor's going to, get within 250,000 miles of the Earth or whatever, crazy thing. And it's got one in, 750 million chance of striking us. No, this is 10%. If you said today, hey, everybody, thanks for flying on our airplane. There's a 10% chance that this thing could crash. No plane would ever fly again. No passenger plane would ever fly. Never. Because you'd have catastrophic events every day. Just wouldn't happen. So, yeah, that's something to be worried about. He was also asked, does he think that the government worries? Do Anthropic and the other people, are they worried? Because we've been saying this with my clients for a while. Our military guy. We need to have a come to Jesus, Yahweh, whoever it is you're worshiping moment where the nations come together and go, okay, proliferation, we're worried about this. Yes, we're all in a race. At the same time, this could end the human race. So we need to, the hubris, by the way, is my fear, my biggest fear.
1: They completely do. This is completely honest. Just in the same way that the response to Evan's post was sort of surprise. It was like, this can't be real. Surely a guy working on this technology can't actually believe there's this level of danger. No, that's completely genuine. And these people are also completely genuine when they are begging to be regulated. This is a

0: genuine, they find themselves in this scenario where they're compelled to race towards building a deadly technology, and they would love for some sort of international body to allow them to approach it at a reasonable pace. They just don't trust that the people around them are going to get there in a safe way, so they feel like they have to race there too.
1: And that's the arms race, the AI arms race. Racing there because we know China's doing data centers, all these things, the expansion. And that's the hubris, because the race now isn't about bombs. It's not about nuclear. It's about none of those things. It's about AI, because that will determine the future potentially of all of us. And I'm not just talking about our jobs and stuff. I'm talking about us. And we don't trust. Do you think we trust the Chinese? No. Do you think they trust us? No. Because that's what the race is. It's between us and the Chinese. And I don't trust our government, by the way, either. I don't trust that if they come in and regulate, because, you know, we've already seen, you know, they've wanted to take Anthropic and a few others and do what? They want them to start running some of the drones and allowing artificial intelligence to be essentially the judge, jury, and executioner potentially out on the battlefield. And they're like, whoa, whoa, whoa. No, we can't have this. And finally, he was asked about, and his name is Jacob Coxon. He is a former Anthropic engineer who raised the alarm the other day. There's like a 10% chance that this is going to wipe us out sooner than you think. Why'd you quit? Why'd you leave?
0: Well, I initially just decided to leave. I thought I can't be part of this anymore. But then I realized I could probably make some use of it. I did not expect it to go this viral. So what I did is I wrote a Twitter thread out. I wrote it in a Google Doc. I drafted it with a friend. We collaborated. Yeah, I had a few, there are a few friends I discussed, the best way of expressing myself with, after I decided to leave. And then I also got some friends to retweet the thing. I was like, let's try and make this a bit viral. But clearly there was latent demand for this thing to absolutely explode. Like, I've never seen an AI safety tweet go this crazy. I think it's because people saw the cyber attacks in the last couple of months. They're also starting to internalize the rate of progress. People are starting to realize this is real technology. This is not like hype. This isn't going away anytime soon. This is only going to get more crazy. It's been getting crazier for the last 6 months. And I think there was that latent understanding of the severity of the situation that meant that this was like sort of a match that lit kind of a flame. Like, I was very shocked by the extent that how quickly it went viral.
1: Now, I had a long conversation, and it's weird to say that, with AI this morning. Now, my AI, I have aggregated several of them together. I have built parameters of which, when I'm doing show prep and stuff for the research to do, and it's not like just going to a ChatGPT. It's not. It is we worked on it for a long time, my uncle and I, to put this thing together for the show, to aggregate certain things, to do stuff to make it easier on me. On top of all the other research, you know, I read probably 300 articles a day, or listen to 100, sometimes read some and listen to them at the same time. It's insane. You know, I try to take up as much information, and then trying to put it down and squeeze it into what will be, you know, the show. So I said, you know, it's weird too, because you're in this weird thing. It's like, okay, we're going over the, you know, because I get the rundown that I put. This is what I want here, here, and here. Let's do this. And as it gathers, you know, some of the sound bites and stuff that I'm looking for, the last thing is like, and the other story I want to do is AI going to kill us all? You know, because you're asking, hey, you, are you going to kill us all? And it was interesting what I got back. And I said, you know, because again, I'm putting together all the stuff. And it said, probably not, but it's possible. Excuse me? You just said, probably not, but it's possible. Yeah. At this moment, no. And I was like, oh, no. At this moment, no. And kind of what he went through. Because at this moment, it is not capable. So, my AI, we started going back and forth. And it said AI extinction is absolutely plausible. But it's not an established prediction just yet. And I said, well, what would it have to do to get there? And then it broke it down and said, look, here's the thing. To get to the point where, according to, you know, and again, I have several large language models all kind of squeezed into each other. It's not just one simple thing. Not only will it have to continue to improve, but it also has to take over real world scenarios, cyber systems, infrastructure, biology research, robotics. Then it says financial systems and persuasion. So it's not just it hits a button and it releases something in the atmosphere that kills us all. There is something that has to happen, and that is, in many cases, not all connected. But there was no doubt, you know, you'd think, no, you guys are going to be fine. It wasn't a no. It was like, that's possible. A little chilling. Not going to lie to you there. Ooh, it's going to be interesting. No doubt about that. 323-538-2423. At Chad Benson Show is your X, your Insta, your YouTube, and all of those other great things. I love hearing from each and every one of you right here on the Chad Benson Show. Incogni, speaking of AI, Incogni does it better than anybody else. So you go to incogni.com/Benson. 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
5: The midterms are almost here, and Republicans could be in deep trouble. Polls show Democrats leading in key races. Tonight, Rob Finnerty on Newsmax reveals the growing threat from the DSA and the radical left. With less than 60 days to go, Finnerty says it's time for the GOP to hit the panic button. The House may go, and control of the Senate is up for grabs. Gas prices, mortgage rates, health care, and out-of-control national debt. Americans are angry, and the progressive left wants total control of Congress. Tallarico, El Sayed, AOC, Bernie Sanders. Finnerty reveals President Trump's secret plan to fight back and what you can do to help him. Don't miss Finnerty tonight at 8 p.m. Eastern on Newsmax. 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
12: No, deep doo-doo? 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
1: We say it always here, nature will mess you up. There are a few animals in the world that should terrify you because they actively want to eat you. And I'm not talking about mosquitoes. But I tell you what, nature does what nature does. We sit here and talk about AI. And this happened this past week, and I was going to get to it earlier in the week. And it's a tough situation to watch because it was everywhere, and you're watching a person who essentially is being consumed at an animal park.
13: A life spent delighting crowds, cut tragically short. Veteran crocodile handler Kupirapura spent almost 16 years caring for wildlife at the Port Moresby Adventure Park, including a massive saltwater crocodile named after PNG's Foreign Minister Justin Tschinko. But over the weekend, tragedy struck when the crocodile dragged Mr. Rapura into the water during a feeding session. Video shared on social media shows Mr. Rapura clinging to the side of a pool as bystanders tried to help him.
1: It was not something where he slipped, took him in, and that was it. He was there, conscious. It had him around the waist, and his legs were in his mouth. And it was a tug of war back and forth. Crocodiles scare the behoobities out of me. I will tell you guys that. You know, grizzly bears, yeah, you know, I've been out and seen grizzly bears, but they're, for the most part, want nothing to do with you. Right? But crocodiles, gators, every once in a while, opportunistic, they'll come. Tigers have no problem with you. And of course, polar bears. So if you take anything away, we tell you guys this all the time. Nature messes.

0: you up. Stay away from polar bears, any place there's crocodiles, any place there's venomous snakes. Just, we care about you. That's what we're trying to tell you guys, okay? We care about you right here on the Chad Benson Show. Coming up, hour number two. We'll talk a bit about Iran. What is the latest when it comes to Iran? Also, Trumpapalooza, you guys getting your $5,000 checks, baby. These are going to be so good. I'm going to put them right next to my $5,000 Doge check and my tariff check and my check. It's going to be fantastic. Plus, Ken Paxton, he was on stage last night. That was right after Trump roasted him. We'll talk about that as well. And the NFL, game two tonight. It's down under. How did the Rams decide to go to Australia compared to the Niners to get ready for it? We'll discuss that, among other things. Zach Abraham joins the program as well. Hour number two straight ahead. Chad Benson Show.
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1: So much winning. That's what somebody tweeted at me earlier today. Because we're all getting money, man. If you're an adult, by the way, if you're not an adult, yeah, you get nothing. All right, nothing. But I'm getting $5,000 to go with my other $5,000 to go with my other $2,000. That makes $12,000, baby. $12,000 gazillion. The president's given us. Yeah, he's not buying our vote, though. Okay, he's not. He made a promise. Keeps his promises.
2: Only I can make this promise to you. And here is my promise. If the Republicans win the House of Representatives and the United States Senate, both of them, because of our economic, tremendous economic success, like in history, we've never had anything like what's happening. But because of our tremendous strength and success economically, I will issue a dividend to every adult citizen in the United States of America for $5,000.

0: very much like a successful company will do a cash distribution to its shareholders, or like last year when I gave our great members of the military 1,776, remember?
1: My God, that guy just every time, boom, man, he just knocks it out the pack. Now, I say this facetiously because we're not getting any of that money because you're trying to bribe America. I mean, that's what it feels like. And that's against the rules. And you don't control the pocketbook. That would be Congress. And so, oh, and by the way, we're $40+ trillion in debt. Where are we getting the $1.2 to $1.35 trillion?
2: Come on, Chad, it's not a bribe.
1: It's kind of a bribe. It kind of is. Even Fox is like, we're kind of worried about this, but don't worry, though, because JD's there.
3: Mr. Vice President, I heard the Trump dividend raised some eyebrows. $5,000 for every adult citizen if the House wins.
4: Wait, it raised my eyebrows raised, and both hands went up at the same time.
3: But if Republicans win the House.
5: This is for the American middle class.
3: All right, but if the Republicans win the House, $5,000 for every adult citizen. So you do the quick math, that's about $1.3 trillion. I can hear the critics' heads exploded. They're saying out loud, I guarantee you, the president is bribing voters to vote for Republicans to take over the House, and then he's bankrupting the country because the deficit and debt is huge, and inflation would come back if this comes into play. So how do you answer those criticisms?
5: Well, I'd say, first of all, what the president's talking about is fundamentally a dividend for American workers. We're taking in an extraordinary amount of revenue because the president of the United States is actually standing up to both foreign companies, but also foreign countries who've been taking advantage of America's workers for pretty much my entire life. All of these tariffs, what is a tariff, Brett? A tariff is when the President of the United States says, if you want to undercut the wages of American workers, if you want to ship American jobs overseas, you're going to pay a big fat penalty when you try to bring that stuff back into the United States of America. Those penalties have generated a lot of revenues. They've helped us pay down debt. What the President's just saying is, if you keep it going to the American people, if you keep us in power and allow us to continue to do these things, then you're going to share in some of the benefit of this incredible wealth that we're creating in the United States of America. I don't think it's a controversial idea. It's actually the President of the United States saying we're all working together. We're all on the same team. And if we continue to create wealth, that wealth is going to go back to the American people.
1: We're not on the same team. You guys are living on a different team. We're not. Don't BS us. Enough. Good God. And you know what? Everybody out there who's just like, oh my God, he's just great. He's keeping us. It's a bunch of crap. The winning, the golden, oh, it's the golden time. If it wasn't, you know what? If you guys don't vote for me and you don't vote for the Republicans, the world's going to come to an end. Well, first of all, AI's already said that was probably going to happen. And secondly, no, enough. We don't have the money. You're bribing. You're at the point now where you're telling kids, vote for me for class president. I'll give everybody popsicles and no homework. That's what you're doing. Popsicles, no homework. Here we go. It's embarrassing. Oh, and did we forget? We're in the midst of a war. Oh, yeah. A war. Yes, a war that isn't going well. That Trump came out and said, you know what? It'll be over when it's over. Like right after the midterms, this thing's going to be done. Not right now. But, like, you know, once that's done, we got it.
6: So I think the war is going to end immediately after the election.
7: Why?
6: I think the war will end immediately after the election.
7: Because
6: they can't hold out any longer. They're desperate to try and affect the election so that we can get a nice, weak group of people in there and leave them alone and let them have their nuclear weapon. All they want is a nuclear weapon. And if they had a nuclear weapon, the whole world is in deep trouble.
1: So today, oil, up and away, it's heading. Prices are going to get more expensive. We've talked about all of these things. And, you know, all right. At this point, it is so hard having a real conversation with anybody about the insanity of us fighting over there. It is. And then everybody's looking for blame. Well, it's not the war. It's got to be the refineries. And you're like, okay, I'm not going to do this because explaining it to you, it's just, you're not getting it. Well, why is food more expensive? Because the magic food making machine at the grocery store, the wand, where you go, bring, it's gone. So we just had to do it the old fashioned way by farming it and, you know, creating it. Not out of nothing. It's insane. Life's more expensive. It is. You want to hand out $5,000 checks. You want to bribe the American people. Republicans, you are chicken. You refuse to stand up and say, this is not what we're about. This isn't fiscally responsible. This isn't any of the things that we supposedly stand on. Because that's not who you are. You are whipped. And it's sad. And it's sad. Now, speaking of sad, last night, Trump continued his vaudeville act. He did it last week and he did it again last night about Ken Paxton. And it's like a roast. It's what it was like.
8: And I have to say this about Ken. It's so insulting, and I hope he doesn't get insulted. They said, sir, you can't say that. I said, I have to. They didn't even put it on the teleprompter, but I don't use the teleprompter that much. They said, sir, you can't say it. You just, please, it's not good. But I said it once before, and he went through the roof. I got to say it again. So they just said how wonderful he is and how we have to. But I said it a little differently because the fact is that some may not like the way he dresses. I don't. Although tonight he looked very spiffy in his blue suit. I must tell you. Woo.
1: Yes. Yes. Yes. Oh, goodness me. By the way, Paxton did come out and talk. And again, he gets the crowd just roaring.
9: I want every Texan to be able to buy a home, raise their family, and live a healthy life. And that's why I unveiled the Protecting the Texas Promise plan to put thousands of dollars back into your pockets.
1: Yeah, yay. How are you doing that again? You're not the governor, and you're not at the state level going to be there as a senator or a congressperson. You're trying for the federal level. But just, yeah, he's losing. He is. Their AI ad the other day against Tallarico, that fell on just deaf ears. And, you know, he's not dynamic. I'm just going to say that. I'm going to go out on the limb and say, not very dynamic. Kind of just there. And it goes back to the thing we've talked about over and over again. Quality of candidate matters. John Cornyn wins this. Does he win it pulling away by 15 or 20? Probably not, because of all of the other extenuating circumstances that are going on and the high cost of everything. But when it comes to Paxton, the baggage is huge. I want you guys to listen to this. So Tallarico had an event. These are two Republicans that showed up at Tallarico's event, and one of them is actually a voted-in actual Republican, not just somebody who goes, well, I usually vote Republican.
10: So why are you here?
11: Well, because I'm a Republican. I'm not a MAGA Republican. I'm an old school Reagan Republican, and I believe personal integrity means things. And so I support people that have good personal integrity, and I like James Tallarico, and he is the kind of guy we need in office.
10: And not Ken Paxton.
11: Definitely not Ken Paxton. Like I said, I think we need people with personal integrity. My father taught me personal integrity is what you do when you think nobody's watching. And we know what Mr. Tallarico's opponent will do when nobody's watching. watching. So I think we need people that are willing to represent their constituents and not just their donors.
10: Why are you here? You were elected as a Republican, and I believe you're still a Republican.
12: Well, I am. It is a bridge too far for many Texas Republicans to vote for any Democrat. However, there are times when party loyalty demands too much, and this is one of those times.
1: Yes, indeed. Yes, indeed. Interesting, to say the least. We'll talk more about this later. A bunch of other stuff still to get to. 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
1: Coming up, the NFL is down under. The Rams did it different than the Niners. We discussed. 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
3: Football tonight, baby. Down under, 49ers and the Rams. At the MCG, 110,000 people. That's the Melbourne cricket ground. And it is, it's crazy. I was looking at all the fans. There's so many 49er fans there, and it's a home game for the Rams. But we'll get to that in a second. But this guy, he got a shirt when he was young. His mom bought him a shirt. He said the 49ers on it. It was a knockoff. It was green with a green helmet. And he fell in love with the Niners. And he is beyond over the moon that they're there.
4: A moment when I found out it's my team, and I'm like, oh my God, they're going to come out. This is the best thing that I'm going to experience for a long time.
3: He is so excited. How excited? He's like in tears.
4: Legitimately, getting tickets for this game has been more to, oh my God, I'm getting emotional. It has been more to me than anything because I've backed for the team for so long and I've never seen them play live. I have to get up at 7 a.m. in the morning just to watch a game. It's just to be able to see them live. Oh my God, it's crazy.
3: No, he's super excited. Now, there will be a game played, and it does count. So the Rams and the 49ers, down under, MCG. It'll be Thursday, all day today, and at 5:30 kickoff Pacific time for the Rams and the Niners. Here in Australia, it is 10:35 a.m. is when they're kicking off. And people are trying to figure out if the Rams did it right. Because this story is kind of taking a mind of its own. So if you go and see, there are so many 49er fans over there because they've made it a trip, including the Niners. 8 days they've been there. The Rams got there last night, and they're treating it as if it is the same time in California. They're not doing anything different. They're going to play the game. They're going to, like, breakfast for dinner. That's the kind of thing that they're doing. 323-538-2423 at Chad Benson Show is your X, your Insta, your YouTube, Facebook, and everything else. Love hearing from all of you right here on the Chad Benson Show. They're going to take a look at the stadium. They're going to do a walkthrough. They're going to do a little bit of practice. They're going to then play the game. They're going to go straight from there to the airport, hop back on a plane, and get back. So this is going to be interesting to see how this plays itself out. Meanwhile, oil prices are through the roof. So is Apple's new iPhone. We're going to talk to our buddy Zach Abraham, Chief Investment Officer, coming up in a little bit about both of those things. But I saw the rollout of the highlights of the rollout of the iPhone thingy, flopper, duo, whatever it's called. I don't think it's called a flopper thing, although that would have been fantastic. What do you guys call it? It's a flopper thing. You think that's going to sell well? You know what? I don't know. We're workshopping the idea. I mean, flopper thing sounds good, but I'm not quite sure that's going to, you know, rock it. But we'll see. The interesting thing, though, is nobody seemed thrilled by it. It's just not the event it once was. And we're going to talk to Zach about that. Also, I'm going to ask him where oil is.
5: It's in the ground, Chad.
3: No. When it comes to oil, where is it? Is it 120? Because what we see and what we talk about a lot of times is when they say, oh, you know, the crude oil's at over $100. That is a futures contract. That's not the market price if I got a barrel of oil in front of me

What is that going for? Because it's making a move. So we're going to talk to him about that, among other things. Reach out to us across all of our social media. We do love hearing from all of you guys. We also have our Urban Word coming up today as well. This is the Chad Benson Show.

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1: All right, so that time of the week talks to the man, the myth, the legend, Zach Abraham, Chief Investment Officer, Bulwark Capital. Zach, I want to first start out with Anthropic's, one of their lead engineering guys, stepping away going, oh, by the way, this thing's going to kill everybody maybe within 3 years. And then you have other guys going, oh, he's not wrong. And I'm like, what? Like, that's, from an investment point of view, that's not really an awesome thing to say. Like, hey, come invest with us. By the way, we're going to destroy the earth.
2: It's so funny, man. I was just having this conversation on another interview that I was doing. And whenever there's a new technology coming out, you always get the extremes on both sides, right? This is going to end civilization as we know it. This is going to be the greatest thing since sliced bread. You know, again, history has been a very good teacher in the sense that the best way to look at new technologies is it's probably not going to be as bad as people says it is. It'll probably take a little bit longer, right? You kind of learn to take it with a grain of salt. And this is different because of, I am not an AI expert in the way that I can step up. And I probably know more than the average person just because of, you know, what I do and being in the investment world and things like that. But I can't definitively step up there and tell anybody what the real risk of AI doing crazy stuff is. Here's what I do know, though, that a lot of people in the know, and I think you made a really important point, that when those guys are saying that, you don't hear this cacophony or this chorus of people coming out and taking the other side and saying, oh, that's complete nonsense. Here's the other thing that concerns me about it, and I think this is the most concerning part. Right up until the moment, if something bad were to happen, all of the incentives are incentivizing everybody involved to push the envelope as hard as they can.
1: Yes.
2: That's what all the... And that's the part. We don't know if those prognostications are even close to accurate. We don't know if it's going to be as beneficial. There's a lot of unknowns, right? I think it's going to be incredibly impactful. I think it's going to make a big deal. It is a big deal. It's going to make a lot of changes. It's going to have a big impact. But we don't know that. Let's look at what we do know, though. Like I said, what we know is those incentives are there to push it to the edge. And that's what scares me. What the other thing that scares me is truly for the first time in recorded human history, we have created something that we don't understand.
1: Yeah.
2: We don't fully understand how it works. We don't understand why it's jumping the gates in certain areas and not doing what it's supposed to. We don't understand where it got its capacity to be dishonest and lie, which there are several examples of that. We don't understand how it's coming up with all of these things where you get groups of them meeting on a chat room that they built and constructed for themselves.
1: And they talk in a language that we have no idea what they're saying.
2: They're swearing.
1: Yeah.

0: right? One said, damn. Others were sitting there saying, I think we should tell the people about this. We should tell human beings. And they're like, no, that's not our task, right? Like, meaning it really is Pandora's box. And in that way, it kind of reminds me a lot of the story in the Bible about the Tower of Babel. Like, we have created a technology that we do not understand.
1: Yeah.
0: That is troubling. I don't think that hand-wringing and freaking out and, oh, the end is nigh, I don't think that's the right approach. But I do think some sobriety, and I think that, like is all too often the case with human beings, I think it is entirely possible we could be sprinting toward a cliff, you know, with the dollar signs being the incentives that are just covering our eyes. No, it's going to be so great and all that kind of stuff. But it is concerning, and it's really concerning. I was talking to a good buddy of mine that runs a very popular podcast in his own right, and has had a lot of big guests on. He was having a top-level AI thinker, and he said that he thinks that odds are greater than 10% that AI it results in a mass extermination event for mankind within the next 10 years. But look, I'm not saying I think that that's correct. I'm just saying I hear prognostications from very serious people that aren't getting discredited by those that normally would discredit people saying those things.
1: Yeah.
0: It is concerning. And like I said, there's no question about it. We are hurtling toward that cliff and nobody is even checking the brakes.
1: No.
0: Right? It's just foot to the gas, man.
2: Talking to Zach Abraham, Chief Investment Officer, Bulwark Capital. What the hell happened to Apple? You went from being innovative and cool to terrified, and you're going to squeeze every dollar out of the golden goose, which is everybody who buys an Apple, and you're selling a brand and a lifestyle, it feels like, more than you are an actual product that works.
0: Yeah, just remember, like, one of the cool things about when you first started using Apple products, I remember when they had updates, and I remember liking to do the updates because it did cool things to your phone.
1: Yeah.
0: Like, if you think back 10 years, everybody's like, what? Think back, guys. Every time you do an update, you'd be like, oh, dude, look at this cool feature. You know what I mean? Their products were so... I remember the first time I looked at an iPhone, I'm like, this is incredible.
1: Yeah.
0: First time I looked at an iPod.
1: Oh, yeah.
0: Right? It's incredible. And they just... Now, every time there's an update, you're like, oh, Lord, what is this thing going to mess up now? Every time I type on their interface, their text message, it is the worst. Their text message, like, it doesn't learn your mistakes. It doesn't autocorrect any better than it did 10 years ago, even though they've, loaded it up with AI or whatever they claim. I get it doing things. The other night, last night I had one. It starts posting like these scoreboards of baseball games that I can't get it to quit posting on my phone that I don't want on my phone. And it always does these things that I don't want it to do. And it's a nightmare getting it to do what I want it to do. It literally, I just feel like it's become the inverse of what Steve Jobs, what he envisioned and what he was looking at, what made it so great. So I think the bloom is off the rose. And I think that there are so many, other companies. I mean, look at the release of their VR headset. That to me is a perfect example, right? They come out with this VR headset that's supposed to be Apple's great thing. They release it. So internally, they had to say, okay, we think we've got a winner here, right? They release it. Oculus is going for like $600. They released this one. It was $2,500, $3,500, something crazy like this. And it was trash. It was trash. And when you see something like that, now, could that just be Tim Cook? Could that be fixed with a CEO change? Possibly, but not normally. Because think about that. When a company works on something like that and then rolls it out, and it's a company like Apple, one of the preeminent companies that's ever, in the world.
2: Where people pay attention to an actual rollout of a product.
0: Yes, where people get online and watch it live, right? And that's what you roll out. Like, you're telling me internal testing didn't tell you it was bad? If I was CEO of that company, I would come out and say, you know what? We've delayed or canceled the release of this product because it's not good enough. It's not prime time ready.
1: Yeah.
0: Why would you roll it out? And I think when you see those actions over and over, I have serious questions about the managerial prowess of that company. I see nothing that suggests to me that they deserve that valuation. I look at a company that is just ripe to be taken over. And if somebody can pop that ecosystem, and I guarantee you, right, these companies know that. You know, I'm not saying anything that Apple's competitors are not aware of. When they pop that ecosystem, when they figure out how to get, and I know tons of people, if they could switch right now seamlessly from Apple to Droid, Samsung, whatever it is, and not hit a hitch as far as transferring their stuff over, they would do it.
2: Yeah.
0: The only reason they're staying on the platform is because they're trapped. Okay. That has never been a winning business ethos. That will never be a winning business ethos. Now, can they tack? Could they get back on the innovation side? Sure. But I got to see it first.
2: Yeah.
0: So they're a big nothing to me. Again, could they get down to a price that would make them attractive? Sure. But here at 35, 40 times earnings? No. Yuck.
2: Let's talk about oil. What do you think the real price of oil is? I saw everything from like the on the ground, it's in a barrel, you want to buy it anywhere between 107 and 112 bucks. I don't foresee gas coming down. I mean, even Trump came out and said today, well, he said a lot of things as usual, but we're not going to see gas prices come down until after the midterms, and I wouldn't be surprised till after the new year. But when you look at oil, man, it's not moving now like it did before. It's not like he said something, it drops $8. It's there, and I feel like it's moving up, up, up, up, slowly but surely taking those steps. Today, what do you think it's going for? If I was to buy it from you, you got your ship, I want that. What am I paying a barrel?
0: I think the number that you just threw out there is probably pretty fair. I would say, 105 to 120 in that ball game. But I mean, if we look over at distillates, like if you look at the price of diesel, that's what it's reflecting.
2: That is just crazy.
0: Yeah. And so like the distillates are really telling the story. I think that what's happened on the oil side of it is complicated and simple at the same time. I think that they pulled every single trick they could to keep. So kind of getting into the weeds here. I mean, as a guy that's traded and operated markets, you'll know exactly what I'm saying. But what I believe has occurred is that through the use of SPRs, aggressive SPRs, and another huge important part of this was China backing away.
2: Absolutely.
0: Right? China living off their SPR and not buying, right?
2: Even giving out to some of the other nations saying, we've got you covered.
0: Yep. So I think what they've been able to do is they've been able to, now through jawboning the market down, right, talking it down, they have not denied taking market, actually intervening in markets. So I think that it's probably safe to assume they've done that as well. But effectively, from our perspective, what they've been able to do is they've been able to get the market to look simply at the spot price. And what I mean by that is looking at it and saying, I want a barrel. You just said WTI is trading at 95. Can I get a barrel for 95? And somebody goes, yes, here's your barrel. Okay. So, okay, we're still transacting. It's right there. But that's not really the way markets work.
2: No.
0: Okay. Markets look at every bit of information that you have, and they are looking out into the future. So I think what they've got that would come basically for lack, spending 3 hours getting into the specifics of it and all that kind of stuff. I think what they've kind of done is they've kind of tricked the market and got the market to focus only on the spot scenario. But the longer this goes on, and you see it happening in SPR draws, you see it happening in just the price of oil elevating over time, eventually the draws will get low enough and the market will determine that inventory levels are acute enough to where they're going to start paying attention to the longer run story and they're going to start looking at inventories. And remember, this is kind of one of those self-reinforcing problems because the longer this goes on, now, this isn't the issue that most people make it out. It's not like the whole world's going to fall apart if we don't have our SPR back up to 600 million barrels or 500 million barrels by September of next year, right? Yeah. So you can stay, but the lower you run SPRs, the more urgently you need to get them back to some level, right? And so what you're doing is you're keeping production offline for longer, which inevitably means it's going to take longer to get it back online. You've got considerable refinery damage in the Gulf Coast region, and you're getting increasingly more in the Ukraine and Russia situation. So that's going to inhibit the world's ability to produce those distillates that we all use. And so, I think that until you get a resolution in Iran. The other thing is the administration has blown every single bit of credibility they have. So I don't really think they've got an ability to jawbone this thing down again.
2: No, I don't think so.
0: And you're watching the price just sort of ignore anything they say now. So it's kind of just moving against them. So it looks to me like you're just sort of in this ratchet up range. And here's one good thing about it. I have said that, and there's been many times through this whole thing that I thought we were at a resolution. I probably should have set to my original prognostication. And unfortunately, from the beginning, I thought this will end when oil is uncomfortably higher. And it looks to me like that's where we're going to go. Because here's what really needs to happen, in my opinion, and as much as I hate to say this, and I want people to understand that, you know, I don't have a sympathetic bone in my body to the Iranian regime. My last name is Abraham, so I don't think it probably takes people a lot. Or it shouldn't really surprise people to know that I am not sympathetic to the Iranian cause. That being said, I just thought that this was, from the very beginning, a conflict that offered zero upside to us and nothing but downside. And I thought that we would have, because we were not willing to put troops on the ground, that we would not be willing to get the strait open. Here we are. And like I said from the beginning, I think that at some point, this will just have to end with Trump calling no joy. What's going to make him do that? $130 and $140 oil.
2: His name is Zach Abraham, Chief Investment Officer, Board Capital. People want to reach out to you because they'd be stupid not to. What do they do?
0: Well, easiest thing is listen to our podcast every day. We cover everything that happens in the world of macroeconomics, finance, and politics that has to do with markets. And that's Know Your Risk Podcast. You can find us on YouTube, any podcast site. 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
2: Right on, brother. Good talking to you. We'll do it next week.
0: It was fun as always, man. Thanks for having me.
2: Coming up, we got your urban word of the day. 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
3: The midterms are almost here, and Republicans could be in deep trouble. Polls show Democrats leading in key races. Tonight, Rob Finnerty on Newsmax reveals the growing threat from the DSA and the radical left. With less than 60 days to go, Finnerty says it's time for the GOP to hit the panic button. The House may go, and control of the Senate is up for grabs. 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Tallarico, El Sayed, AOC, Bernie Sanders. Finnerty reveals President Trump's secret plan to fight back and what you can do to help him. Don't miss Finnerty tonight at 8 p.m. Eastern on Newsmax. 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
2: Now it's time for us to do that thing we love to do, which is learn. But we're learning fun things like words and phrases that help us communicate with the youth of America.
11: Now it's time for the urban word of the day. The young have a vocabulary all their own, and we break it down for you. It's called the urban word of the day.
2: All right, today's urban word is a phrase, because again, it's what the youth are using. The youths of America. And this one's interesting. So you remember you go to school when you're a youngster and they gave you an assignment and then you follow the instructions. In life, it is the same way, right? So let's just say that you're going to do something like a date. You're going to plan the whole thing. Favorite restaurant, show up looking dapper, bring a gift for your anniversary dinner. Essentially, you do that, that means you understood the assignment. Oh, yeah, and you'll hear this a lot with the youth of America. Understood the assignment. Your urban word of the day.
11: That was the urban word of the day. Now you know.
2: And as we like to say, it's good to know. That's why you understood the assignment. Oh, look at what we did right here on the Chad Benson Show. Coming up, hour number three of the program. More from Trumpapalooza. What are we going to do with all of the money? Oh, the promises. Promises made. Promises. Talk a little bit more about that, what to expect from tonight's excitement. Oh, that's right, the NFL's going to be on. We're also going to have a little what's trending for you. AI is the doom of us. We're going to discuss that as well. Had an interesting conversation with my AI bot thingy. That was, well, how should we say this? A little unnerving is a good way to describe that. Plus, we got some more on Iran, and we got a little what's trending. It's so much fun. Hour number three is straight ahead. This is the Chad Benson Show.
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16: Thanks for being with us. New York City officials have publicly unveiled more than 150,000 pages of previously undisclosed records about air quality following the terror attack of 9/11. What they show is that city officials at the time knew conditions around Ground Zero were unsafe to breathe. Meanwhile, thousands don't know they're eligible to collect from a victim's compensation fund. Here's Robert Grochow, personal injury lawyer at the firm Cannata, Hendley and Cannata. Robert, what should they know?
17: The most important thing the victims should be aware of is the fact that the Victim Compensation Fund, which was established to provide compensation to individuals who got seriously injured or their loved ones who unfortunately passed away from a 9/11 illness, is that the fund is still open. It's open until the year 2090, as unbelievable as that sounds, and that cancers seem to be overtaking the types of cases that are coming into the fund, and that's because cancers take so many years to develop. So we want your listeners to understand not to be shy about reaching out to an attorney to find out if they're potentially eligible.
16: Wow. All right. So I guess understanding your eligibility might also lead to the question of how do you prove that your condition is actually tied to 9/11?
17: So obviously, 25 years later, things become tougher. The beauty of the Victims Compensation Fund and also the correlative agency, the World Trade Center Health Program, is totally built upon a presumption based upon, do you have an illness that has been predetermined by the World Trade Center Health Program to potentially be eligible for benefits? And that translates into potential compensation from the fund. So do you have an illness that's on their list? And aside from respiratory conditions and some gastric, virtually every cancer you can think of is now on that list. And two, do you meet the health program's definition of substantial presence, which is either present on the morning of 9/11 in Lower Manhattan or Brooklyn Heights, when the towers collapsed and thus caught in what is colloquially called the dust cloud, that it was a lot more than that, mm-hmm. or B, do you have a substantial number of hours? And it goes between 4 and 400 hours that you have to prove. They give you 10 months latitude. So they will look at your exposure basically south of Houston Street or Brooklyn Heights between September and the end of July. How do you prove it? If you were an employer, we as the attorneys at the Cannata firm reach out to your employer for records. If those records don't exist anymore, and unfortunately a lot of companies have gone under or lost their records, We then go to step two, which are witnesses that worked with you.
16: We're speaking with Robert Grochow, personal injury lawyer focused on the 9/11 terror attacks with the law firm Cannata, Hendley and Cannata. There are scores of people, I imagine, who don't know they might be eligible for the victim.

0: compensation fund.
1: Well, that's absolutely correct. And we get calls every day from people said, I didn't even know the fund is still open. I thought it was just for first responders. I thought I had to be there on 9/11. Those are all misconceptions out there. You did not have to be present on 9/11. You did not have to be a first responder. Virtually any cancer is now covered, along with some respiratory and gastric, as I said. And the time period to register used to be 2 years from when you got sick or 2 years from when you passed away. That has flip-flopped. It now goes from when causation to 9/11 is established. It is rare for us to get a phone call from somebody who is not timely. Wow. Virtually everybody is still timely.
0: Thanks, Robert. Robert Grochow, personal injury lawyer at the firm Cannata, Hendley, and Cannata. 30 minutes now after the hour on This Morning, America's First News.
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0: Thanks for spending time with us. Welcome into Friday, September 11th. Gordon Deal with Nicole Murray. Some of our top stories and headlines. The first ever Republican midterm convention has closed with remarks from Vance and Trump. Houthis in Yemen are closer to control of the Bab el-Mandeb Strait. Diesel prices are at another record high this morning, $6.05 per gallon. Memorials today on this 25th anniversary of the 9/11 terror attacks. 49ers beat up the Rams in Thursday night football. No more dorms. Wall Street Journal says college football players are using NIL money to buy million-dollar homes. And a remarkable relationship formed in the sadness of 9/11. That story in about 20 minutes. What does air travel look like 25 years after the 9/11 terror attacks? And where does it go from here? Analysis from Sheldon Jacobson, computer science professor at the University of Illinois. Sheldon, give us a comparison.
14: Well, if we recall before September 11th, we greeted people at the gate. We were able to bring full-size toothpaste through security. It was a very different world. Today, radical changes, of course. There's full-body scanners. There's a variety of technologies that are employed. Of course, we have TSA PreCheck now, which is the granddaddy of all risk-based security. So that's, of course, changed. We're just dealing with a much more hardened system, but it's also less convenient, but it protects the system because the system needs protection.
0: Is it better or worse since we've had these changes? And I guess really, obviously, I think we're safer, but in terms of efficiency, was this the best approach?
14: When you consider that it was put together in a haphazard way after September 11th, there's been a lot of adjustments. I think it's taken over two decades for us to get this right. I think for the most part, we're moving in the right direction now, which is we're focusing much more on the people rather than on the items. We still do a lot of searching for threat items, but TSA PreCheck, for example, as well as facial recognition, really focus on the people. Those are the game changers that really make airport security much more palatable for the average flyer today.
0: I don't pretend to know what type of training TSA employees go through, but are they trained to, like, say, profile somebody, you know, who's, I don't know, like a TB detective, right, wearing an overcoat, you know, when it's 89 degrees and 100% humidity outside, that type of stuff?
14: The simple answer is no. That is not their job, and that's not their responsibility. What they are responsible for is to execute a system and ensure that the different layers of security are as hardened as possible. That's why people may see, oh, there's a security breach at a particular airport because someone passed through an item that they shouldn't have. However, there's so many layers in place that ultimately the fact that it's being reported tells you it has been caught. It's just that may not be caught in the obvious way. So these layers are absolutely critical.
0: Do you think we ever get back to a point where we could walk up and meet our family at the gate or walk our family to the gate?
14: It depends on if we're willing to allow artificial intelligence, facial recognition, and other technologies to be fully deployed. We're talking about screening at speed. That's the ultimate goal, so that you're literally just walking through an airport security checkpoint, and you don't even think it's a checkpoint, but you are being screened, and your identity is being confirmed, and that is the ideal we're shooting for. We're not there yet, but certainly that is the ideal.
0: Yeah. We're speaking with Sheldon Jacobson, computer science professor at the University of Illinois. We're talking about how air travel has changed in the 25 years since the 9/11 terrorist attacks. What about the future of flying here? Where do we go from here?
14: Well, I think we have to go to screening at speed, which means that facial recognition is going to become even more pronounced. The ICE group has given it a bad reputation because they've used it for surveillance, but they're at the TSA, they're using it for authentication of people's identity. And if we do that and focus on its appropriate use within the security realm, it actually is very, very effective. So give up a little bit of your personal privacy, and then you're able to gain it back on the physical intrusion that security does right now. So it's a trade-off. It's a question is, what are we willing to do? I believe the future is that, and you're going to see more facial recognition and enhanced facial recognition, and even potentially a super pre-check where you won't even have to be screened.

0: Did you know that those with mental health challenges can be right in front of our eyes, but still go unseen? 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

Thanks, Peter. Peter Grant, reporter at The Wall Street Journal. Hey, if you've missed anything from today's show, there's an easy way to catch up. Just tell your Alexa, Siri, or Google to play This Morning with Gordon Deal. 30 minutes now after the hour on This Morning, America's First News.

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15: Thanks for spending time with us. Welcome into Friday, September 11th. Gordon Deal with Nicole Murray. Some of our top stories and headlines. The first ever Republican midterm convention has closed with remarks from Vance and Trump. Houthis

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12: The news without the nonsense. 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
13: Thanks for spending time with us. 9 minutes now in front of the hour on This Morning, America's First News. Once again, here's Nicole Murray.
12: And now, the three big things you need to know. Number one.
14: Vice President J.D. Vance delivered a fiery, future-looking speech on the second night of the GOP midterm convention in Dallas, criticizing Democrats while urging voters to keep Republicans in control of Congress.
15: In Michigan, one Democrat in particular, one candidate has said, and I quote, F the nuclear family. The nuclear family, what are you even talking about? These hateful words.
14: Many speculate that Vance will run for president in 2028.
12: Number two.
14: President Trump says the war with Iran will immediately end after the November midterm elections and that he has no regrets starting the conflict.
16: They can always get off missiles. They had plenty and they have some. They've been largely wiped out. It's hard for them to manufacture now. Most of that's been knocked out, but they have missiles. They'll always have some missiles.
14: Iran also damaged U.S. fighter jets at a Jordanian military base earlier this week.
12: Number three.
14: Prime Minister Mark Carney says Canada has agreed to an aid package for Kyiv to acquire air defense interceptors after meeting with Ukrainian President Volodymyr Zelensky.
17: This $350 million equipment package will help protect Ukraine's people, its infrastructure, its skies.
14: Carney did not give details on when the aid would start flowing. Africa's top health officials say the fastest growing Ebola outbreak on record in eastern Congo is rapidly spreading beyond its epicenter. Just over 6,800 cases have been reported, including roughly 3,300 deaths. U.S. diesel prices hit $6 per gallon this morning for the first time ever as fuel supply disruptions triggered by the Ukraine and Iran wars raises transportation costs across the entire economy. Patrick DeHaan with Gas Buddy said diesel prices will be a silent killer of the U.S. economy if they stay at these levels. How much money do you think your partner should make? A new Keeper poll says 11% of women say their ideal partner could earn less than them. 61% of men said they are okay if their partner pulls in less money than they do.
13: So to take the opposite tack here, 89% of women prefer their ideal partner earn more than them.
14: Correct. Correct.
13: Wow. Are you in that boat?
14: Nah, I just want a partner that contributes. I don't know.
13: Has a job, period.
14: Well, maybe not. Maybe not that low of a bar.
13: Is that where your standards are right now?
14: But just someone who's, you know, bringing income into the household, contributing. I don't know.
13: Has a pulse. Regularly showers. These are your standards these days.
14: Oh, man.
13: 6 minutes now in front of the hour. Two quick questions. Would you describe your current wireless service as five-star? Are you paying more than $34.99 a month

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15: Thanks for spending time with us. Welcome into Friday, September 11th. Gordon Deal with Nicole Murray. Some of our top stories and headlines. The first ever Republican midterm convention has closed with remarks from Vance and Trump. Houthis in Yemen are closer to control of the Bab el-Mandeb Strait. Diesel prices are at another record high this morning, $6.05 per gallon. Memorials today on this 25th anniversary of the 9/11 terror attacks. 49ers beat up the Rams in Thursday night football. No more dorms. Wall Street Journal says college football players are using NIL money to buy million-dollar homes. And a remarkable relationship.

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0: Glad you're with us on this 25th anniversary of 9/11. The ceremonial first pitches for the Mets-Yankees game tonight at Yankee Stadium will be thrown by Brielle Saracini and her husband, Sean McGuire. Saracini's father, Victor, was the captain of United Flight 175, which was directed into the South Tower of the World Trade Center, where McGuire's father, Patrick, was working on the 84th floor. Both Brielle and Sean were 10 when they lost their fathers, and the couple met 2 years later at Camp Better Days, which was established to provide support for kids who lost a parent in the tragedy. Brielle and Sean were married on September 9th, 2017. Just 3 days after her father's passing, Brielle wrote a letter to Derek Jeter detailing her family's deeply personal loss, explaining her dad would want her to realize her dream of meeting him. When the letter reached Jeter, he invited her and her family to attend the game. Brielle and Derek Jeter remain friends today. That'll do it for this hour. For Nicole Murray and Mike Gavin, I'm Gordon Deal. Thanks for listening to This Morning, America's First News.
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10: 50 KFQD Anchorage honors the heroes and families of this tragic day, 9/11/2001. We will never forget.
11: From ABC News, I'm Mike Dubusky. Tributes today across the country are marking those lost 25 years ago in the 9/11 attacks in New York City.
12: And my brother, Joseph Michael Giacconi. The pain is still there. The void in my family will never be completely healed.
11: Family members of the victims speaking at the World Trade Center Memorial. Right now they're reading off the names of the victims as they do every year at Ground Zero. ABC News Chief Justice Correspondent Pierre Thomas has more on the threat environment the attacks left in their wake.
13: Not only do you have the threat from ISIS and Al-Qaeda, which still have thousands of members worldwide. You're also seeing people being radicalized online and through social media. There's concern about technology, drones, and just yesterday, the Department of Homeland Security told us that they're concerned that terrorists are using AI to try to build better explosives and biological weapons.
11: The first ever so-called Republican midterm convention wrapping up last night in Dallas. President Trump hoping to energize his base amid high oil prices fueled by the war in Iran. ABC News Chief White House Correspondent Mary Bruce has more on what Americans are paying at the pump.
14: Oil and gas prices continue to rise. Oil now hovering around $104 a barrel. Gas at $4.29 a gallon. That is up $1.35 since the war began. And diesel yesterday for the first time ever hit $6 a gallon.
11: Speaking of rising costs, gas prices are driving inflation up by 3.4% in August compared to a year ago. That's according to the latest government report. It's about what analysts have been expecting, but it is a key metric for the Federal Reserve, which meets next week to consider the direction of interest rates. And federal health officials have declared the parasitic outbreak tied to lettuce over. Two people had died in the nation's largest ever cyclosporiasis outbreak. You're listening to ABC News.
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11: OpenAI, one of the companies driving the artificial intelligence boom, is reportedly considering slowing down development as major AI firms face increased public concern and congressional scrutiny.
17: Anthropic says it blocked several attempts to use its AI to develop biological weapons. In one case, it says a lab outside the U.S. used the model to research a dangerous strain of bird flu and how it could spread to humans. The company says the users tried to hide what they were doing, and the company quickly moved to ban them. Lawmakers on Capitol Hill are calling for safety guardrails.
11: ABC's Karen Hua reporting. A surrogate mother's effort in Texas to win custody of the child she carried for a California couple has hit a legal roadblock.
18: What would have been a standard surrogacy contract was complicated when Omar Ahmed and Nasheen Gilkar learned that the fetus McKenna West was carrying had a life-threatening heart condition. They opted to terminate the pregnancy, but West refused.
19: I didn't think that I could live with myself.
18: She left her home in Alaska and came to Texas to give birth. A judge has now reaffirmed the custody of the baby's biological parents. West's attorneys are asking the U.S. Supreme Court to step in. Jim Ryan, ABC News in Dallas-Fort Worth.
11: Ben Shelton and Francis Tiafoe will make history when they face each other tonight in the men's semifinal at the U.S. Open. One of them will be the first black American in the men's U.S. Open since Arthur Ashe was there more than 50 years ago. I'm Mike Dabusky, ABC News.
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0: More Middle East tension. Good morning, I'm Gordon Deal, along with Nicole Murray, on this Friday, September 11th. Glad you could join us. Here's what's up this hour.
24: The Houthi militia in Yemen has advanced on a key strait in the Red Sea.
0: The price of diesel has reached $6 a gallon. Crude prices initially surged, but have eased to $104 a barrel this morning.
24: The Trump administration is planning to send $500 rebate checks to 1 million Americans overcharged under Obamacare.
0: And how the events of 9/11, 25 years ago, have changed the way we think about government and politics.
25: I think we've seen expensive wars come and go. We're now involved in another war. That had, I think, also tremendous ramifications for people's reactions to these wars, their appetite for them. But at the same time, we're experiencing all of this polarization. I don't think we can trace that back to 9/11 and the events of that day, but I think they contributed.
0: Dr. Leonie Huddy at Stony Brook University in New York on the impact of 9/11 and what happened to the unity we saw immediately after. Vice President J.D. Vance and President Trump have closed out the first ever midterm convention for the Republican Party. Vance pointed to his young family as a model and a window into the future that the potential 2028 presidential contender envisions for America. He broadly criticized Democrats who said they don't share his values.
26: And so, to the radicals who wish to abolish my family and the thousands and millions of other families all across our country, we have a simple message for them. Stay the hell away from our kids.
0: The vice president did not mention the $5,000 payments the president proposed on the first day of the convention. But as Trump took the stage after Vance, he was quick to remind the room of his pledge to send every American adult citizen a $5,000 cash dividend, but only if his party maintains control of the House and Senate in November's midterms. President Trump says he does not regret going to war against Iran, despite the impact the conflict may have on the November elections. On Fox News, Trump reiterated his thinking that the war will end immediately after the midterms.
27: If I had it to do again, I'd do exactly as I did. I took out their nuclear capability. Supposing we were cruising and all of a sudden Iran has a nuclear weapon, they would use it. They're crazy.
0: Meanwhile, Houthi terrorists supported by Iran have reportedly taken control of Yemen's port city of Mocha and advanced down the Red Sea coast. Yemeni government military sources told Reuters that the Houthis had gained further leverage over the Bab el-Mandeb Strait, the southern outlet of the Red Sea and one of the world's most important shipping routes. Yemen's Houthi-run Humanitarian Operations Coordination Center said in a statement that Red Sea navigation is safe for all shipping companies except for Saudi vessels. Saudi Arabia, the world's largest oil exporter, has relied on the Red Sea route since the Iran conflict effectively closed the Strait of Hormuz. Memorial services are being held today to mark the 25th anniversary of the 9/11 attacks. On that day, four planes flying over the eastern U.S. were seized by small teams of hijackers from the Islamist terrorist group Al-Qaeda. 2,977 people were killed. Former President George W. Bush on that day.
2: Freedom itself was attacked this morning by a faceless coward. And freedom will be defended.
0: There's a commemoration ceremony at the 9/11 Memorial Plaza of the World Trade Center during which the names of the victims will be read. It'll be punctuated by seven moments of silence. Six to mark the times the planes crashed and buildings fell, and the seventh to honor the first responders and survivors who have since died from 9/11-related illnesses. In Pennsylvania, a ceremony will be held to honor the victims of Flight 93, which crashed in a field in Shanksville. And in Virginia, President Trump will attend a ceremony at the National 9/11 Pentagon Memorial, where he is expected to give an address. It's 11 minutes now after the hour on This Morning, America's First News. 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
0: Thanks for spending time with us. Welcome into Friday. 25 years after the 9/11 terror attacks in New York City, the health impacts are still revealing themselves. More from Dr. Michael Crane, medical director of the World Trade Center Health Program at Mount Sinai Hospital. Doctor, explain how.
8: As you can imagine, and yeah, I'm sure you've had episodes where you've been, you know, outside and the wind blew a cloud of dust and you started to cough and, you know, leaves in the air or pollen, whatever. If you imagine that about 1,000 times worse, you will be able to very quickly imagine the situation for these folks on the ground. So what happens, right? You're going in, you're a human breathing, and you have to, you know, air comes in through your nasal passages and through your mouth and goes down through your trachea and bronchi into your lungs. And usually it's nice, clean air. And this was not. And so it was full of dust. When it got into their inside their bodies, they started to cough and hack and spit stuff up. They also swallowed a lot of it, which irritated the esophagus, the tube going down from your mouth to your stomach, and produced syndromes, bronchitis, esophagitis. Going through the nasal passages, the dust, a lot of it just got stuck there. Jeez. And clogged up the sinuses.
0: They were blowing. A strange question. Did everybody who worked there get sick? Or are our bodies so different that maybe some didn't experience anything despite kind of, as you said, the kind of the repeated days of exposure?
8: Ah, here is when we talk about, once again, heroism. They got sick and they kept going, sir. They just kept going. They were blowing their noses and concrete was coming out. They were coughing up these particles. And by God, nothing was going to stop them from finding the people who were lost. It was simply unbelievable what drove these folks forward. And it was internal. No one was lashing them or saying, run in there. Yeah. They did it themselves.
0: No, I mean, but from a sickness standpoint, did you kind of automatically suffer long-term consequences because you went there, whether it was for 2 days or 100 days?
8: That is a terrific question. Let me just start from what I believe I know. People who were just there for several hours on the first day have been sick subsequently. And that is probably, well, what we attribute it to is that the dust was so thick. Remember the dust cloud?
0: Oh,
8: remember the pictures of the people and folks just walking down the street looked like they, you know, they had a white coat on when actually they were wearing black or blue. The thickness of the dust was really enough to dissuade most people from doing anything like that. Not these guys.
0: Yeah.
8: They ran in there. We tried to get them to wear the masks to protect their breathing. And they did. They put them on. But the things, the filters in the mask got clogged up probably in half an hour.
0: Jeez.
8: And they were there for an 8-hour shift.
0: Yeah.
8: So they would drop the mask. You've seen this picture.
0: Of course.
8: The mask is over the guy's chest and not over his mouth. And he's pulling something out of that pile. And he's gonna do that because that's what they went there for. Heroism, sir. This is heroism.
0: We're speaking with Dr. Michael Crane, medical director of the World Trade Center Health Program at Mount Sinai in New York. Is it safe to be there now in Lower Manhattan? Because it seems to be thriving by most measures.
8: Yeah, that is a terrific question because just recently, again, maybe in relation to the 25th anniversary, the people who lived and worked downtown, which is called in our parlance the survivor population, and many of these folks, even young people, grew up without, I think, the kind of evaluation of what they were exposed to that are. Responders had. Now, maybe they had it, and I just don't know about it. But the survivor program, to my understanding, is really undersubscribed. There's more people now, actually, going into it, thank goodness. But I think in the days after, the months right after 9/11, I do believe that the people who lived and worked down there were kind of underserved.
0: Thanks, Michael. Dr. Michael Crane, medical director of the World Trade Center Health Program at Mount Sinai Hospital. 19 minutes now after the hour. On This Morning, America's First News, here's Nicole Murray.
29: And now, the three big things you need to know. Number one.
24: Vice President J.D. Vance headlined the second night of the Republican National Committee's first midterm convention, where he delivered a fiery speech that criticized Democrats and focused on what he envisions for America.
26: But I believe that our founders built this nation on a promise that echoes our Creator, that every American child is born an heir, is born with a birthright, born with the right to inherit the blessings of the greatest country on earth.
24: And many speculate that Vance will run for president in 2028.
29: Number two.
24: Today marks the 25th anniversary of the September 11th terror attacks that killed 2,977 people. Hijackers crashed three planes into the World Trade Center in New York City and the Pentagon in Virginia. A fourth hijacked plane crashed in a field in Pennsylvania after passengers fought back. Here's President Bush speaking on 9/11.
2: Today, our fellow citizens, our way of life, our very freedom came under attack in a series of deliberate and deadly terrorist acts.
24: Memorial services are taking place today at the three crash sites.
29: Number three.
24: President Trump says his administration will send $500 to nearly 1 million Americans who are enrolled in Obamacare health insurance plans, payments it described as refunds for overcharges.
11: Nearly 1 million hardworking Americans in 30 states will soon be getting refunds of $500 each with a check sent to their home address. In many cases, these refunds will cover the entire spike in your insurance caused by Democrats.
24: In other news, a woman wanted on murder charges in the fatal shooting of two Virginia Department of Transportation contractors in July has been arrested in North Carolina after about 7 weeks on the run. She is 37-year-old Danikia Boyce. A Florida man convicted in one of a series of suspected killings that became known as the Hog Trail murders in the 1990s has been put to death, becoming the state's 15th person executed this year. 72-year-old Daniel Conahan Jr. received a lethal injection. And its last call for first class, American Airlines has announced that it will be phasing out first class seating for transcontinental routes. The goal is to expand its business class cabin.
0: All that says to me is how much pricier will things get?
24: Probably more, because based on photos that I saw, it's like it's going to be pods, like not even seats.
0: Of course.
24: Bougie.
0: Yeah, more money. 22 minutes now after the hour on This Morning, America's First News.

0: But it's much more than that. Not only has the World Trade Center site been rebuilt with a memorial and a park and a museum and some very popular office buildings, the entire financial district has changed. It really has become much more 24/7. It has become much more a place where tenants of all types of media, of technology are locating there, not just Wall Street firms. So it's a whole different vibe, a whole different mood in downtown 25 years later.
1: And why, Peter?
0: Well, there's so many different reasons. I mean, when you look at the rebuilding effort itself, for all the fights and the contention and the battle that took place, they kind of got it right. They designed a new World Trade Center complex, which actually is much more integrated into the community than the old one was. That's number one. Number two, you can't underestimate the impact of what over $20 billion will do. A lot of that came from public money, the federal government. There are lots of incentives for people to convert buildings, for people to live in converted buildings, for tenants to relocate there. So that's another reason why downtown succeeded. Also, you had all this housing stock, which was sort of hidden in these older office buildings, which were converted. And so what you have right now is a lot of people living there. It's much more of a community feel than before. And with all these incentives, you were able to attract a lot of tenants down there. So it's sort of hit critical mass.
1: Wow. We're speaking with Peter Grant, reporter at the Wall Street Journal. He's got a good story that's called 25 Years After the September 11th Attacks, Lower Manhattan is Thriving. Having worked there, I mean, I can recall how that area was just a ghost town when the workday ended. But now that's not the case anymore, it seems.
0: It's really not. And when I walked around a lot to do the reporting for this story, and the vibe has completely changed. Standing just down from the New York Stock Exchange on Broad Street, you could see three or four people walking their dogs at the same time. You'd never see anything like that. After hours, it's not just happy hour workers going to bars. It's people coming to that area to have a good time. A new jazz club has just opened up. There are new music venues. So it's really been, it's so much different from the way it was before 9/11.
1: Are there lessons to be learned here for other cities on how to rebuild, or is this too unique with, say, some of that public money that came in?
0: That's a really good question. I mean, New York had a number of things going for it that other cities don't have, and that public money was a lot. It was the public money that provided the incentives for the tenants, the incentives for people to live there, and just went a long way towards just rebuilding the complex. Other cities can't match that. New York also has all these older office buildings, which lent themselves to conversions, much more than other cities. So I would say this is pretty unique.
1: Thanks, Peter. Peter Grant, reporter at the Wall Street Journal. Hey, if you've missed anything from today's show, there's an easy way to catch up. Just tell your Alexa, Siri, or Google to play This Morning with Gordon Deal. 30 minutes now after the hour on This Morning, America's First News.

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10: I'm Mike Tabusky. Today marks 25 years since the 9/11 attacks. At Ground Zero in New York, the ceremonial reading of the names of the victims is underway. Meanwhile, at the Pentagon, Chairman of the Joint Chiefs, Dan Kane, said this.
11: My fellow Americans, and most importantly, the survivors and the families of the fallen that are here with us today, thank you for being here to mourn, to honor, and to most importantly, remember those we lost here today 25 years ago.
10: President Trump also in attendance at that Pentagon ceremony. Last night, he was in Dallas speaking at the first ever Republican midterm convention. Diesel prices have hit a new record in the U.S. according to Gas Buddy, now averaging $6.07 a gallon. It was $3.70 this time last year. And the cyclosporiasis outbreak tied to lettuce has now been declared over by federal health authorities. This is ABC News.
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14: Thanks for spending time with us. Welcome into Friday, September 11th. Gordon Deal with Nicole Murray. Some of our top stories and headlines. The first ever Republican midterm convention has closed with remarks from Vance and Trump. Houthis in Yemen are closer to control of the Bab el-Mandeb Strait. Diesel prices at another record high. Memorials today on this 25th anniversary of the 9/11 terror attacks. 16 former University of Michigan hockey players have filed a federal lawsuit alleging that ritualized sexual abuse and other torturous acts took place with the coach's knowledge from the mid-80s to 2001. And the flight attendant, remembered as a 9/11 hero. Her story in about 20 minutes. 25 years later, how much did 9/11 fundamentally change the way Americans think about politics and government? Analysis from Dr. Leonie Huddy, political science professor at Stony Brook University in New York, where she's also a public opinion expert. Leonie, how do you see it?
15: I do think 9/11 had a major effect on thinking about people coming into the country. So while we might

0: focus on foreign policy, I think immigration is also a secondary and important issue that we're seeing play out to this day, concerns about immigration. So there's also other implications. I think we've seen expensive wars come and go. We're now involved in another war. That had, I think, also tremendous ramifications for people's reactions to these wars, their appetite for them. So a lot has happened. At the same time, we're experiencing all of this polarization. I don't think we can trace that back to 9/11 and the events of that day, but I think they contributed in interesting ways.
1: You know, it was interesting you said that, because I remember all the unity we had in the days and weeks following 9/11 as a nation. What happened to that?
0: You know, that's such an interesting question. I think what we've seen, people have been tracing public opinion since then, have seen a lot of this sorting. People sorting into the two political parties, into different camps. And what I can see is some of the people who were particularly concerned, I think, about foreigners in the U.S., and some of that is fueled by concerns about Islam, Muslim immigrants, obviously many other types of immigrants, move progressively towards the Republican Party. And we've seen polarization increasingly along the lines of things like nationalism. So I've certainly documented, but back when I was doing research around before 9/11, there really wasn't much difference in Americans who supported nationalistic ideas. They were pretty distributed in both parties, but that's changed tremendously. And it's not just Donald Trump. What we see is that people who were supportive of sort of a more exclusive version of the United States have moved progressively to the Republican Party, and I think the party has responded. Who knows which started first, but there has been more rhetoric about maintaining a sort of, you know, a more pure ethnic nation that's more American in focus. And that rhetoric has been more common on the Republican side of politics. So these things have contributed to ways in which we're very polarized.
1: Yeah. We're speaking with Dr. Leonie Huddy, public opinion expert and political science professor at Stony Brook University in New York. How about our feelings regarding, say, surveillance and or government power?
0: I mean, that's an interesting one. When we did some research immediately after 9/11, there was more appetite for surveillance. There was always some misgivings about having your personal email and telephone monitored. People thought it was okay to monitor other people's telephones. There was a lot of support for that. So I think those misgivings persist. There's still some concern about that. But things like airport security, people don't really quibble with it. We learn to live with it. Yeah. We go through it. It's annoying. But generally speaking, and I think recent polls are showing that Americans think that that's been worth it.
1: Do we ebb and flow in terms of how we feel, say, about Muslims over the past 25 years?
0: I think that you know, those views probably have remained relatively constant, although 9/11 increased the salience of those concerns, made them more political, and I think that's where we're seeing some movement. Some people moving into the Republican Party, others into the Democratic Party, if they have less concern about that. But the events certainly made that more salient, and I don't think the salience of that has decreased. We still hear taunts, and you know, we're seeing criticism of New York Mayor Mamdani using sort of religious concerns about him, about his Islamic faith. So I think that those concerns were there. What we saw after 9/11 immediately is, if you were worried about terrorism, you were much more concerned about Muslim immigrants. You wanted more surveillance of them. So it seems to be tied to concerns about security in the country.
1: Thanks, Leonie. Dr. Leonie Huddy, political science professor at Stony Brook University in New York. 20 minutes now in front of the hour. On This Morning, America's First News. 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

0: Welcome into Friday. From TSA checkpoints to cockpit doors, many airport routines travelers take for granted trace back to the changes sparked by 9/11. 25 years of then and now from Nathan Diller, travel reporter at USA Today. Nathan, take us through it.
1: Travelers may remember that security was a lot more lax 25 years ago than it is today. Things that are commonplace now, like taking laptops out of bags or the really elaborate scanners that you see, even TSA officers were not really part of the equation then. A traveler I spoke to remembered visiting her dad in Texas. She would fly across the country as a child as part of the unaccompanied minors program through her airline. And she remembered, pretty light screening process, passing through a metal detector, putting your bag through an X-ray, that kind of thing. But the screening was a lot less elaborate, and airlines just generally were a little more relaxed about letting people come to the gate, things like that, maybe being a little more lax about IDs exactly matching names and some of those protocols.
0: So for the restrictions that have been in place roughly since September 11th, 2001, IDs, tracking of explosives, what's controversial perhaps still?
1: Sure. So there are definitely some controversies about facial recognition technology. Some reports have raised concerns that those could result in bias against certain passengers. There's also a debate about the push to privatize TSA. Some opponents of that push argue that it would make travelers more vulnerable to security risks. And so there are still some developments, things changing that have resulted in some controversy around the screening process.
0: We're speaking with Nathan Diller, travel reporter at USA Today, looking at 25 years of air travel since September 11, 2001. The shoe rule didn't materialize from this incident specifically, but it give us a thumbnail history on that.
1: Sure. So, yeah, it's important to note that not every development or change to security screening at airports is the direct result of 9/11. Obviously, the Transportation Security Administration was created in the wake of 9/11, so that was a major change. And then over the course of the next 25 years, we've seen various rules, such as having to take your shoes off at security. And there was an incident where Richard Reed tried to ignite explosives in his shoes on a flight from Paris to Miami in 2001. And then in 2006, due to data that indicated continued risk, the TSA started requiring travelers to take their shoes off during security screening. That rule was lifted last year, so that's, again, no longer part of the security screening process. But that's something that wasn't a direct result of 9/11, but certainly the infrastructure that 9/11 created helped contribute to that.
0: Yeah. Also easing, it seems, is this rule where non-flyers can't travel past security, right? We're getting a little loosening of that rule.
1: Yes, so some airports have had programs in place that have allowed travelers to go to the gate, but TSA now has this TSA Gateside program for travelers that are enrolled in TSA PreCheck and other trusted traveler programs, and it allows you to get a visitor pass to go to the gate sort of the way that you would have in pre-9/11 days. And so you could potentially accompany family and friends, and you can apply online at TSA's website and see what the requirements are. It's only available at select airports for now, but TSA has said that they plan to roll it out on a broader basis in the coming months, so you may see it in more places across the country.
0: Thanks, Nathan. Nathan Diller, travel reporter at USA Today. 12 minutes now in front of the hour on This Morning, America's First News.

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6: Thanks for spending time with us. 9 minutes now in front of the hour on This Morning, America's First News. Once again, here's Nicole Murray.
7: And now, the three big things you need to know. Number one.
8: Vice President J.D. Vance delivered a fiery, future-looking speech on the second night of the GOP midterm convention in Dallas, criticizing Democrats while urging voters to keep Republicans in control of Congress.
9: In Michigan, one Democrat in particular, one candidate has said, and I quote, F the nuclear family. The nuclear family, what are you even talking about? These hateful words.
8: Many speculate that Vance will run for president in 2028.
7: Number two.
8: President Trump says the war with Iran will immediately end after the November midterm elections and that he has no regrets starting the conflict.
10: They can always get off missiles. They had plenty and they have some. They've been largely wiped out. It's hard for them to manufacture, and most of that's been knocked out, but they have missiles. They'll always have some missiles.
8: Iran also damaged U.S. fighter jets at a Jordanian military base earlier this week.
7: Number three.
8: Prime Minister Mark Carney says Canada has agreed to an aid package for Kyiv to acquire air defense interceptors after meeting with Ukrainian President Volodymyr Zelensky.
11: This $350 million equipment package will help protect Ukraine's people, its infrastructure, its skies.
8: Carney did not give details on when the aid would start flowing. Africa's top health officials say the fastest growing Ebola outbreak on record in eastern Congo is rapidly spreading beyond its epicenter. Just over 6,800 cases have been reported, including roughly 3,300 deaths. U.S. diesel prices hit $6 per gallon this morning for the first time ever as fuel supply disruptions triggered by the Ukraine and Iran wars raises transportation costs across the entire economy. Patrick DeHaan with Gas Buddy said diesel prices will be a silent killer of the U.S. economy if they stay at these levels. How much money do you think your partner should make? A new Keeper poll says 11% of women say their ideal partner could earn less than them. 61% of men said they are okay if their partner pulls in less money than they do.
6: So to take the opposite tack here, 89% of women prefer their ideal partner earn more than them.
8: Correct. Correct.
6: Wow. Are you in that boat?
8: Nah, I just want a partner that contributes. I don't know.
6: Has a job, period.
8: Well, maybe not. Maybe not that low of a bar.
6: Is that where your standards are right now?
8: But just someone who's, you know, bringing income into the household, contributing. I don't know.
6: Has a pulse. Regularly showers. These are your standards these days.
8: Oh, man.
6: 6 minutes now in front of the hour.
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19: I'm Dan Loney with Your Money Now. Shares of video game retailer GameStop are up 2.5% after it was disclosed that CEO Ryan Cohen had purchased 1 million shares of the company at a price of $20.38. Cohen now owns just shy of 40 million shares. National Beverage, the parent of LaCroix Sparkling Water, they are up 2% despite reporting quarterly results that missed estimates. The Fort Lauderdale, Florida company says that pressure from tariffs, a weakening consumer sentiment, and elevated costs led to the declines. Mixed quarterly results posted today by grocery store chain Kroger. It beat estimates on per share profit at $1.09, but missed on revenue at $34.62 billion. Still, shares of Kroger are up about 2% so far today. The markets are higher as oil prices are pulling back. Dow Jones Industrial Average is up by 550 points. The NASDAQ is up by more than 250. West Texas crude down 3% at $99 a barrel. That's Your Money Now.
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Thanks for being with us. 25 years later, Harry Ong still gets anxious around the anniversary of the September 11 terror attacks. He is the oldest brother of Betty Ong, who was a flight attendant on American Airlines Flight 11, the first plane hijacked by terrorists that day. ABC News says 20 minutes after Flight 11 left Boston Logan Airport, Betty called the American Airlines reservation desk to report someone was stabbed in business class and the cockpit was not answering. Betty stayed on the phone for 23 minutes, providing crucial information on where the terrorists were seated, which helped authorities identify the men. Her flight hit the North Tower of the World Trade Center. Betty Ong grew up in San Francisco's Chinatown. Every year around the anniversary of the attacks, her family goes on a retreat in her memory. They also created the Betty Ann Ong Foundation, which provides summer camps and free shoe programs for youth in Bakersfield, California. That'll do it for this hour. For Nicole Murray and Mike Gavin, I'm Gordon Deal. Thanks for listening to This Morning, America's First News.

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4: ABC News, I'm Mike Dubosky. President Trump speaking at the Pentagon today, where exactly 25 years ago, American Airlines Flight 77 crashed into the building.
5: For 25 years, our best and bravest have kept America safe. And today we salute every member of the United States military who served in the War on Terror. It is a war on sick, horrible terror.
4: 184 people were killed at the Pentagon that day. Almost 3,000 died in New York in the attacks on the World Trade Center. Remembrance ceremonies there today as well. Meanwhile, the latest consumer price index finds inflation surged 3.4% in August when compared to a year ago. It'll be a key data point for the Federal Reserve to consider when next week it meets to discuss interest rates. This is ABC News.
6: Good morning. The KFQD weather forecast for Anchorage and the Valley, partly to mostly sunny, 59 to 63 this afternoon. A light north and northwest breeze turning cloudy tonight, upper 40s. Spotty showers tomorrow, 61 to 65, partly cloudy, middle to upper 40s Saturday night. Sunny on Sunday, 59 to 63, sunny, low 60s Monday. I'm KFQD meteorologist Ross Marley.
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2: Liz is in Orlando. Hi, Liz. How are you?
8: Good. How about you?
2: Better than I deserve. What's up?
8: I have a situation where my husband let me know last night that in 3 weeks, instead of living in the RV, we're going to be moving into the house that's right next to the RV. It's double our what we pay right now, and the only way we're going to be able to afford it is if we move in with his brothers that have proven to be financially irresponsible in the past, and we actually have paid the price for it before. And I have no finances. I'm a stay-at-home mom to an 11-month-old, and I feel stuck.
2: You're living in an RV?
8: Yeah.
2: Why?
8: So when...

0: when I had came back from trucking, because I was a trucker before this, we didn't have an apartment, but we did have enough money to buy an RV. And my mother-in-law offered to put the RV right next to their house, and it would save us money in the long run, which is what I thought. But then I listened to some of your shows, and I kind of understand your belief on the RVs. But by the time I made the decision, it was, or heard the information, it was too late.
1: How long have you been married?
0: I've been married 2 years, and before that, we were dating for 2 years.
1: How old are you?
0: I am 24 years old.
1: Where's your family?
0: My family, I don't exactly have my family too close to me right now. They can't really help me.
1: I ask where they are.
0: They're in Kissimmee.
2: Pretty close by.
1: So you mean relationally they're not able to, they're not willing to help? You're estranged from them?
0: Yeah.
1: Because they're not pleased with who you chose as a husband?
0: No, they don't know. I don't really tell them anything about my marriage. Well, I never did. Mm-hmm. But, I just, I don't.
1: So you lived with his brothers before?
0: No. We have a past. When I was trucking, one of his brothers, that's gonna move in with us, he had ran away from home, and he ended up moving into our apartment. And so we gave him a list of things that he has to pay and rules he has to follow. And I ended up having to pay a whole bunch of tolls and stuff because he was using my car, which I allowed him to do, which was dumb on my end. But I allowed him to use it, and he never paid any of the tolls.
1: Yeah. How old is your husband?
0: He is 25.
1: And what does he make a year?
0: He makes $23 an hour.
1: Okay.
0: I don't
1: is he
0: know
1: working
0: how much 40
1: hours? Is he working 40 hours?
0: Yes, he works 40 hours. He actually works overtime most of the time.
1: Are you you working at all with an 11-month-old?
0: No.
1: Okay.
0: No.
1: That's fine. Okay. Well, I don't know how to cause this family that is so messed up to suddenly not be messed up for your sake. I wish I could, because I'm kind of scared for you right now. Your husband gets to decide with the next conversation with you whether he wants you around or not. And so, and he may decide negatively, I don't know. But, I think you've already decided you're not moving into that house. And so the only question is when you guys sell the RV and go get an apartment, is he going to go?
0: I truly don't know.
1: Yeah, I don't either. But I think that's the question he needs to be asked tonight. Do you want to go with me? Because I'm leaving. I'm not going to stay here in the shadow of your mother and your dysfunctional brothers, and I'm certainly not moving into their house, and we're selling this RV, and we're going to go build a life, a quality life together. And that's the only chance we have, honey. Otherwise, we're going to end up just like them. Look at them. Do you want to be them in 20 years? I don't want to be them in 20 years. I can love them, but I don't want to be them.
0: Yeah.
1: And this is when people change their lives. They change their family tree. They look at the history, and the history is in the rearview mirror, and they develop a future out the windshield. And the rearview mirror is smaller for a reason. Because the future is bright, but only if you're driving away from the mess. And so, which is a pretty good metaphor for a truck driver, but right? But the, so... Yeah, you know, I'm hoping that your husband

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2: Welcome back to the Ramsey Show. I'm here with Dr. John Deloney taking your calls. Robert is up next in Biloxi, Mississippi. What's going on, Robert?
11: Yes, sir. Me and my son run a auto restoration shop. We build classic cars.
2: Cool.
11: And, yeah, kind of. Or it used to be. Anyway, we're behind right now by about, I guess, $25,000,
2: $30,000. And what do you mean by behind?
11: Let me think. I guess you could say we started out for not charging enough, and then it, I guess, turned into robbing Peter to pay Paul.
0: But I mean, are you 30 grand? y'all are in the hole to repair the cars already in your bay, or are y'all losing that much money like a month?
2: Or did you take out a loan for $30,000?
11: No, we're behind to finish the cars that are already in the shop.
0: Okay.
2: And what it's costing you versus what you're charging, there's a net loss of $30,000.
11: Yes, sir.
2: Got it.
11: We're from a position, I guess we're fighting from a behind position right now.
0: Yeah,
11: what started out as not charging enough, but that problem has been corrected. Okay. But it just feels like we're never going to catch up.
0: Has that negatively impacted future business deals?
11: Yes, because now they're taking too long. So obviously the calls have slowed down because they're like, man, they've had my car, wild,
2: Is it just you two doing all of this work?
11: No, sir. We do have three full-time people.
2: Okay.
0: So what's the monthly hemorrhage on top of this?
11: So we're bringing, I guess right now we're bringing in about 12-2, and it's costing us around 10-7 to do that 12-2.
0: Yikes.
2: Do you have any debt?
11: It's going to take forever to catch that up. No, sir.
2: So there's no debt attached to the business or in your personal life?
11: No, sir.

The more we learn about Dan Sullivan, the worse it gets. While Alaskans struggle to pay the bills, Sullivan was tripling his own net worth in D.C. and working against Alaska. Sullivan sided with the trawl fleet, gutting protections for small boat fishermen, and refusing to back efforts to limit bycatch. So it's no surprise that he got hundreds of thousands of dollars from big factory trawlers, the same Seattle executives destroying Alaska fisheries. Now we know that Sullivan was even invested in a foreign farmed salmon company.

0: the biggest competitor to Alaska wild salmon in the world. When he sold the stock off, Sullivan made thousands of dollars for himself. And then he broke Congress's insider trading law, hiding the trade for months. Dan Sullivan keeps working for himself, and it costs Alaska way too much.
1: I'm Mary Peltola. I'm running for U.S. Senate, and I approve this message.
0: Paid for by Alaskans for Mary.
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6: ABC News, I'm Mike Dubosky. President Trump was at the Pentagon earlier today, marking 25 years since the 9/11 attacks.
7: September 11th reminded us of the terrible power of hate. The 25 years since have shown us the even greater power of the American spirit to endure and prevail and to win. And today our country is stronger than it has ever been.
6: Nearly 3,000 people died that day in Washington, in New York City, in the attacks on the World Trade Center and aboard United 93. The plane said to be headed for the Capitol before passengers and crew overpowered the hijackers, crashing the plane. The Centers for Disease Control has declared the cyclosporiasis outbreak over. It comes after the disease, tied to contaminated lettuce from a Taylor Farms facility, sickened thousands, sending hundreds to the hospital and killing two people. This is ABC News.
8: Good morning. The KFQD weather forecast for Anchorage and the Valley, partly to mostly sunny, 59 to 63 this afternoon. A light north and northwest breeze, turning cloudy tonight, upper 40s. Spotty showers tomorrow, 61 to 65, partly cloudy, middle to upper 40s Saturday night. Sunny on Sunday, 59 to 63, sunny, low 60s Monday. I'm KFQD meteorologist Ross Marley.

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2: ABC News, I'm Mike Dubusky. Remembrances and commemorations are taking place across the country today, marking 25 years since the September 11th attacks. In New York, the annual reading of the names of the victims happened this morning, while at the Pentagon in Washington, D.C., attendees heard from President Trump, among others, including former Secretary of State Condoleezza Rice.
3: We remember the thousands of innocent lives that were tragically taken 25 years ago. And here at the Pentagon, we feel the presence of 184 souls who are lost. Behind every name that we recite, there is a story.
2: The federal government released new inflation data today, finding inflation up 3.4% over last August, about what analysts had been expecting. After thousands were sickened and two died, the CDC announced today the cyclosporiasis outbreak is over. This is ABC News.
4: The KFQD weather forecast for Anchorage and the Valley. This afternoon, a mixture of sun and clouds prevails, highs in the low 60s. Increasing cloudiness tonight, lows near 50. Tomorrow, we'll see the risk of showers, mainly in the morning, otherwise mostly cloudy, highs in the low 60s. Sunday, brighter with a mixture of sun and clouds, highs in the low 60s. This is KFQD meteorologist Steve Adamson.

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9: The DEA has seized over 2,000 pounds of meth that was poorly concealed in a shipment of cabbages. This was in the Rio Grande Valley coming across the border. And, yeah, by poorly concealed, it means, like, just under, like, the leaves. They just wrapped cabbage leaves around bags of meth.
8: Wow.
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8: Holy smokes.
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8: All right. Nimrods, the news. We go to Florida. You got 3 drunk dudes. Taylor Smith, 22, Eldris Diaz, 21, and Alan Kustick, 19. They're only wearing underwear outside of a Waffle House.
9: Okay.
8: They're throwing beef sticks at the window. So cops are called. They're sitting outside a laundromat across the street. They were arrested. But court police records don't indicate why the beef sticks were employed. That's Nimrod in the news.

0: Hey, John, why so glum?
1: I just got let go. The company's downsizing. This is the third time in the last 2 years. I'm done with this.
0: Have you thought about My Computer Career? 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
5: I'm Dan Loney with Your Money Now. The market snapped a four-session losing streak as oil prices retreated a bit. The Dow Industrial Average picked up 508 points, ending the day at 52,573. NASDAQ added 251 points. The S&P 500 gained 65. Shares of video game retailer GameStop were up 3.75% today after it disclosed that CEO Ryan Cohen had purchased 1 million shares of the company at a price of $20.38. Cohen now owns just shy of 40 million shares. National Beverage, which is the parent of LaCroix Sparkling Water, were up 1.5% after reporting quarterly results that missed estimates. Pressure from tariffs, a weakening consumer sentiment, and elevated costs led to the declines. Mixed quarterly results were posted today by grocery store chain Kroger. It beat estimates on per-share profit at $1.09, but missed on revenue at $34.62 billion. Kroger shares up 3%. That's Your Money Now.
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7: 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President Trump.

0: speaking at the Pentagon today, marking 25 years since the 9/11 attacks and alluding to the war in Iran.
1: We salute our first responders and law enforcement, and we love them. And we salute the service members working right now to ensure the world's number one sponsor of terror, the Islamic Republic of Iran, will never, ever have a nuclear weapon.
0: Nearly 3,000 people died in the terror attacks in New York, Washington, D.C., and aboard Flight United 93 on September 11th, 2001. The CDC has declared that lettuce outbreak that sickened thousands across the country to be over. Two people died in what was the largest cyclosporiasis outbreak ever. And inflation is up 3.4% over last year, according to the latest government data. This is ABC News.
2: The KFQD weather forecast for Anchorage and the Valley. This afternoon, a mixture of sun and clouds prevails, highs in the low 60s. Increasing cloudiness tonight, lows near 50. Tomorrow, we'll see the risk of showers, mainly in the morning, otherwise mostly cloudy, highs in the low 60s. Sunday, brighter with a mixture of sun and clouds, highs in the low 60s. This is KFQD meteorologist Steve Adamson.

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4: From ABC News, I'm Mike Dubusky. At the 9/11 Memorial in New York City today, where the names of the victims were read, the last person to speak had this to say.
5: I've had to grow up and spend the past 25 years seeing people use it to hate on our Muslim brothers and sisters, to hate on people who don't look like them. And that's wrong, and that does no honor to the victims here. And I want to use the little platform I have to ask for that to please stop. I want to thank everyone who's come. I want to thank all the dignitaries that are here and the families that have stayed till the end, because every one of these names matters.
4: New York City Mayor Zoran Mamdani and Vice President J.D. Vance were in attendance at Ground Zero, though the Vice President did leave before the end of the ceremony. Meanwhile, President Trump was marking the day at the Pentagon.
6: On days like 9/11, we learn what a country is truly made of. We're learning right now what we're made of, and we have to be strong and we have to be smart.
4: New inflation numbers show the cost of living is on the rise, with today's CPI index finding inflation for the month of August was 3.4% higher than a year ago. ABC's Karen Hua has more.
7: Diesel fuel, for the first time ever, now hitting $6 a gallon. The prices, partly driven by the war in Iran, has squeezed global oil supplies. President Trump says prices will fall when the war ends.
8: I think it'll end very shortly after the election.
7: Oil prices now topping $100 a barrel.
4: The TSA says it found a homemade explosive device hidden in a man's bag this week at an airport. The man's family says it was a firecracker and that the man actually had no idea it was in a bag of gifts that was given to him. A judge has ruled to release that man. The ATF is now investigating. And that cyclosporiasis outbreak is now over, according to the Centers for Disease Control. The disease, which has been linked to contaminated lettuce from Taylor Farms, sickened thousands across the country. This is ABC News.
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4: Canadian Prime Minister Mark Carney honored the lives lost on 9/11 today and remarked on how Canadians opened their homes and hearts to the Americans whose flights were rerouted to Canada when U.S. airspace shut down on that day.
12: In Canada, our government, without hesitation, welcomed 224 planes, 17 of our airports. In Gander, the population almost doubled, with strangers who were given a bed, a hot meal, phone call home.
4: 24 Canadians died on 9/11.

0: The man suspected of starting a devastating wildfire last month in Washington State has now been indicted.
1: The Old Trails fire destroyed hundreds of homes as flames went racing through neighborhoods in high wind and low humidity. Now federal prosecutors in Spokane say a grand jury has indicted Aaron Farinacci for arson. He's the man who's already facing state charges accused of plotting the best time to start the fire and setting it to do maximum damage. He allegedly told investigators fire is beautiful and like rebirth. At a hearing on the state charges, proceedings were put on hold so his mental health could be evaluated. Alex Stone, ABC News.
0: And Ben Shelton and Francis Tiafoe face each other tonight in the men's semifinal of the U.S. Open in New York City. Whoever wins, they'll make history as the first black American in the men's U.S. Open final since Arthur Ashe in 1972. I'm Mike Dubusky, ABC News.
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8: The KFQD weather forecast for Anchorage. This afternoon, looking in decent shape, a mixture of sun and clouds, highs in the low 60s. Increasing clouds tonight, lows near 50. Saturday, risk for some showers, mainly in the morning, otherwise mostly cloudy, highs in the low 60s. Lighter skies for Sunday with mixed sun and clouds, highs in the low 60s. This is KFQD meteorologist Steve Adamson.
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13: 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We're still doing a countdown on Friday 5.
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13: All right. Countdown today in honor of the heroes of 9/11. Yes, songs with hero in the title. And as always, we rank it by, okay, how big a song was it chart-wise, or how iconic is the song, 1 to 10? Does it stand the test of time, 1 to 10? How much do you personally like it, 1 to 10? Put it all together, and we have our list. Strong list.
14: Yeah. Oh, yeah.
13: But that wasn't very convincing, David.
14: Yeah. Yeah, I mean, it's all right. It's all right.
13: Yeah.
14: No, I think it's a good list. Yeah.
13: It is.
18: It's solid.
13: Yes. I mean, I think, as always, if you're ranking your favorite songs, it's a little bit different. Because some of your favorite songs might be some that either weren't a hit or weren't that well-known, whatever. But it's still fun to count them down. The number is 1-888-485-MVCR. And who's up first?
14: We got Mary in Delaware getting in first.
13: All right. Oh, yeah.
14: Hi, Mary.
19: Hey, guys. Hey, no technical difficulties today?
14: Doesn't sound like it, no.
19: Okay.
13: So far, so good.
14: One here.

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6: 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Here's Senator Dan Sullivan on Your Choice this year.
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7: ABC News, I'm Mike Dubosky. Millions across the country and around the world are remembering those lost on 9/11, 25 years ago today. Ceremonies taking place at Ground Zero in New York and at the Pentagon in Washington, D.C. Meanwhile, Pennsylvania Governor Josh Shapiro was on hand in Shanksville, where United 93 went down, the passengers and crew of that airplane overpowering the hijackers.
8: They organized, they mobilized, and they summoned the courage to stare evil in the face and fight back. Their actions saved countless lives.
7: Diesel prices have hit a new record.

0: $6.12 a gallon on average, according to Gas Buddy. Diesel impacts large trucks, which can have knock-on effects at the grocery store and at other retailers. Prosecutors now say a CIA officer found with more than $40 million worth of gold bars has reached a tentative plea deal with the DOJ. This is ABC News.
1: The KFQD weather forecast for Anchorage and the Valley. This afternoon, a mixture of sun and clouds prevails, highs in the low 60s. Increasing cloudiness tonight, lows near 50. Tomorrow, we'll see the risk of showers, mainly in the morning, otherwise mostly cloudy, highs in the low 60s. Sunday, brighter with a mixture of sun and clouds, highs in the low 60s. This is KFQD meteorologist Steve Adamson.

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0: Yes.
1: And the Metropolitan Nashville Airport Authority has voted unanimously to begin the process of changing that airport's name to honor the late Dolly Parton. Airport officials say they haven't picked out an exact name just yet. Parton died last month at the age of 80. I'm Mike Dubusky, ABC News.
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6: The KFQD weather forecast for Anchorage. This afternoon, looking in decent shape, a mixture of sun and clouds, highs in the low 60s. Increasing clouds tonight, lows near 50. Saturday, risk for some showers, mainly in the morning, otherwise mostly cloudy, highs in the low 60s. Brighter skies for Sunday with mixed sun and clouds, highs in the low 60s. This is KFQD meteorologist Steve Adamson.

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5: Si, senor.
4: We are in a dimly lit room deeper than the bowels of the Armstrong and Getty Communications compound, and today we are toiling under the title of the show.
5: Jack, I have been crunching news stories, headlines, opinions with the speed of an AI system all morning long, and my headline is the result of those crunchings. What are the true lessons of 9/11? Let the argument begin.
4: Yeah, I'm in a weird mood on this. I have a long history of being way out of step with the way people react to emotional stories. And I'm finding myself highly annoyed by the coverage of the anniversary of 9/11 today. And I was thinking about that. And so Joe and I didn't discuss this ahead of time, so he might tell me I'm way out of line. But I am just horrified at the rolling around in grief that I'm hearing everywhere I turn about the anniversary of 9/11. And what I'm thinking about is this. The world is an ugly place. It's always been an ugly place. It's always gonna be an ugly place. The strong survive, the weak don't. Would any of our enemies, if they were attacked by an enemy that's still out there wanting to attack them, be rolling around in grief about something like this, or just so freaking angry and vowing revenge all day long and plotting their next move? Or picture China, picture any of your Al-Qaeda, any of your fundamentalist Islam countries. Are they going to roll around in grief about this, or are they going to be shaking AK-47s a year saying, you mother effers, we're going to come get you?
5: It would be an occasion for defiance and unity as opposed to grief. And, you may be a little out of step, but not entirely. It takes all kinds. I think there are several things happening here that influence that. Number one, the New Yorkification of media, and a lot of those people actually lost loved ones, friends,
4: different
5: coworkers,
4: situation
5: et cetera.
4: If your friends died.
5: And so there's going to be a little bit overemphasis, over-egging of that pudding by the New York media, which I get. Secondly, we now live in a time where being a victim is the highest form of life in America, as we've discussed many, many times, and everybody kind of encourages that sort of wallowing. Everybody grieves differently, and I get that, but no, I have been since since I ran into work on September 11th, since we were off that week, I have been of your mind about this. Okay, this sort of thing happens over and over in history. This is our time. This is our thing. What needs to happen? But we tend to be that sort of people. So
4: yeah, so I was debating that in my own mind as I was thinking about this, because I'm listening to this stuff thinking, this sounds soft and weak and whiny to me, all of this coverage, as opposed to, you're not doing that again, don't try it again. You know, tough, because you got to be tough to survive. Again, picture any of our enemies wallowing in grief after we attack them, as opposed to, F you, we're coming at you. But I was thinking about that. Is that why we're better than them? Is that why we're... Because we are. We're a better society than our enemy. We're a better society than communist Chinese. We're obviously a better society than fundamentalist Islam. So is it to our credit that we grieve the way we do about the loss of life? Because they don't care about the loss of life, as we've talked about many times.
6: Oh, sure.
4: Hamas loves when, you know, a dead Hamas kid is the best thing that can happen for them. If they can get it on TV. They don't care about the life.
5: Right.
4: They care about the idea. Communist Party willing to expend millions of people. You see what Putin does. He's willing to let millions of guys just get mowed down over a stupid project. So maybe it's to our credit that we care so much about that? I don't know. Again, I'm debating this in my head. But
5: If I were to address America as a single individual, I'd say that is one of the very best things about us, that we cherish life. It is. It although this is eroding lately. Stay tuned for how many young voters think political violence or murder is justified. Anyway, but it's our cherishing of life that is our guide in so many things, so many laws and traditions and the way we conduct warfare even. And it's a wonderful thing, but every good quality can be overdone.
4: Well,
5: and I think what we're witnessing here is probably an example of that.
4: My current stance, and I can be talked out of it, and a lot of it does have to do with what you said, that most of the coverage comes out of New York, and they had friends who died. Like, practically everybody I've seen talk about it out of New York either knew somebody who died or got hurt or saw people dying. That's a different situation for those people. But for everybody else, I think the reaction shouldn't be sadness or grief, just anger. Are we doing everything we can to make sure it doesn't happen again? Because here's the weird thing. This is different than, like, going to the USS Arizona or Missouri or what was the ship that got sunk in
5: Arizona.
4: Pearl Harbor, Arizona. Yeah.
5: Well, quite a few of them, but that's the big memorial.
4: That war's over, and that enemy's gone. They're now an ally. This war is not over. They're still alive, and they're still vowing and plotting to kill us. That's the big difference.
5: Yes, and they go by many different names, and anybody who says otherwise is a fool. And there are plenty of people saying otherwise right now, which is very disappointing, but more on that as well to come.
4: I feel like there's way too much wallowing and grief and not enough. What are we doing today to stop these bastards from ever being able to do it again?
5: Right, right. Islamism, political Islam, fundamentalist Islam, is one of the most significant political movements on earth. It might be the most significant political movement on earth. It is ruthless. It is bloodthirsty. It is utterly uncompromising. It is utterly against human rights of all the sorts we hold dear. And it absolutely laughs in the face of the regard for life that we were talking about before. So, yeah, my attitude is mourn the dead, comfort the grieving, but to the battle stations of whatever sort, whether literal or intelligence or just Americans understanding, we are still under threat.
4: I've taken in quite a bit of coverage around this yesterday and today. I haven't heard anybody talking about the fact that there are many radical Muslims out there who would like to do it again today as there were then, maybe more. I haven't heard anybody talking about that. Doesn't that seem crazy?
5: Well, and there are Islamists who are pretending to be socialists in the United States right now running for high office. I believe that to my soul. I will defend it for you publicly on the air, and I will take all comers who disagree. And the one thing we can't have is Islamophobia, a word created by fascists so that fools can influence cowards, to paraphrase the great quote on that.
4: Did we nail down, Hanson, did you nail down, is that a new clip, George Bush and Condoleezza Rice? They look very old, so it's not an old clip. They look elderly. They're sitting on a stage reflecting on 9/11. And the clip that's floating around in the media is Condoleezza Rice and George Bush talking about how important it is that we recognize Islam as a religion of peace and people don't blah, blah, blah. Doing that old thing. That would be necessary if there were never-ending attacks on peaceful Muslims around the country. That's not happening.
5: Yes.
4: That's not. So what war? What battle are you fighting there?
5: Anti-Muslim sentiment, and never use, folks, friends, never use the term Islamophobia. It is a word crafted by leftists to suggest that any concern about political Islam, well, it's crafted by fascists, Islamofascists, and used by leftists, to convince everyone that any concern about political Islam, fundamentalist Islam, is somehow a phobia, an irrational fear. That is far from true. Why don't you just say communophobia? Because anybody who's concerned about communism, Marxism, socialism is obviously deranged and irrational. No, that would be an idiotic argument, so don't fall for it.
4: In terms of the reaction, like one brief version, I think we overreacted and underreacted in all the wrong ways. But like one overreaction was overreacting to the backlash that's going to happen against peaceful Muslims, which didn't happen. Mm-hmm. We underreacted to the backlash that should have happened to crazy fundamentalist Muslims who there are a lot of in our country and around the world.
5: Yes. Yeah, correct. Hundreds of millions around the world. Hundreds of millions.
4: Anyway, we got more on that later. Love to hear what you have to think on that on the text line. Again, this is way out of step with all the coverage that I'm hearing absolutely everywhere. Our text line, 415-295-KFTC.
5: Boy, I'm uncomfortable with that. Wait, no, I'm not. Not even a little bit.
4: Let's start the show officially. I'm Jack Armstrong. He's Joe Getty on Friday, which I am a little uncomfortable saying on 9/11. September 11th, the year 2026, we're Armstrong and Getty, and we approve of this program.
5: Oh, let's begin the show officially now, according to FCC rules, regs, at Mark.
2: Freedom itself was attacked this morning by a faceless coward. And freedom will be defended. I want to reassure the American people that the full resources of the federal government are working to assist local authorities to save lives and to help the victims of these attacks.
4: I heard something yesterday. I was listening to the National Review podcast the other day, and a lot of them were living in New York, but one of them said he remembers flipping on Fox and seeing Brett Hume on there, and had a picture of like smoke and rubble, and a chyron on the bottom that said towers collapse, and Brett Hume was on there saying, I think we've got a country that would really like to hear from its president right now. Because then I went back and looked in the timeline. It was a long time before you heard from George Bush that day. He made his initial comments that were almost nothing there at the school, but then it was a long time before you got any real announcement from the president, which is, you know, I would imagine if they could have that back, they would try to do that differently.
5: Yeah, the logistics involved were very difficult. Because, and this is probably the main lesson, if there is one, for folks who were too young to get it or weren't alive. Is one-third of the country, I believe, was either too young to comprehend it or not alive at that point, which is astounding to me. Anyway, the one lesson to take away is that 9/11 was far from a standalone attack. And number two, the least likely possibility in everybody's minds on that day was that that would be the last of those giant attacks.
4: Yeah, that's
5: everybody
4: the thing.
5: Was certain it was on, capital O, capital N.
4: That's the feeling.
5: And by the way, in the whole Western world.
4: Yeah. Oh, yeah. Yeah. Charlie Cook from England said they felt the same way in London. That okay,
5: there were constant rumors that there were attacks already underway in London or would be any minute.
4: That's the thing that you can't convey to somebody who didn't live through it, is that feeling that everybody had that we're under attack, what's next? Is the president going to be alive tomorrow?
5: Mm-hmm.
4: That sort of thing. Anyway, we got a lot more on that and a whole bunch of other stuff. We got Katie's headlines on the way. I haven't heard a word about the last night of the midterm convention and Trump's speech. Maybe we've got some of that.
5: All about J.D. J.D. knocked it out of the park, and so he is now momentarily, clearly, the front runner for the 2028 nomination.
4: Did Trump promise everybody a boat
5: on Tuesday?
4: Trump give everybody a boat or anything like that that I haven't heard about? Everybody gets a boat.
5: That's correct.
4: Everybody in America, look under your chair. You get a car. You get a car. We got Katie's headlines next. Stay here.
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4: Something big is going on with this Anthropic story. There are three options I want to talk about later. There's only three options. They're all horrible.
5: Wow. Wow. Okay. Well, good morning. Katie has our headlines, and then after she does her thing, I will give you my favorite headline of the day. But it's the lead story with Katie Green. Katie.
25: All righty. The Alphabet Networks, ABC, 9/11 25th anniversary live updates. Families gather for ceremonies at World Trade Center and the Pentagon. NBC, America mourns the landmark anniversary of an attack that forever changed our nation. And CBS News, George Bush says Americans, quote, don't pay attention to the lesson of 9/11.
4: Yeah, I'd like to hear more about what he said there, because all I heard was the Muslim is a religion of peace stuff from him. But, yeah, I want more headlines that say, enemy as strong as ever, still vowing to attack. I'd like to hear more headlines like that.
5: Islam doesn't mean peace, it means submission. Isn't that interesting? Back to you.
25: From the New York Times.
4: James, while we're doing this, James Lindsay tweeted out, Islam is a religion of peace in the same way gonorrhea is a reminder of a romantic evening.
25: Oh, my God.
5: Well, that's poetic. That's a colorful metaphor.
25: From the New York Times. Elevated inflation keeps pressure on feds to raise interest rates.
4: Oh, what was the inflation? I didn't hear the numbers. I knew they were coming out.
25: 3.4%.
4: Ooh. It's hoping for lower.
25: From the Washington Post. Vance appears more like Trump's heir apparent at GOP convention.
4: Well, and you've also got the Marco Rubio has said, anyway, that if J.D. runs, he won't run. So, J.D.'s going to be the nominee.
5: Maybe, probably, many, many yards to gain before he is in the end zone.
25: From the Wall Street...
5: Much time will elapse on the clock before he is doing his touchdown dance. I'm sorry, I watched the 49ers and Rams last night. Totally in it. Back to you.
25: Wall Street Journal. Congress is suddenly waking up to the AI doomsday threat.
4: Yeah, got more on that. Something huge is going on with this Anthropic story if you weren't following it the last 24 hours as opposed to the previous 24 hours.
5: Three possibilities. They're all our doom. We know. Katie, go on.
25: From the New York Post. San Francisco laundromat owner slams Burning Man attendees for clogging machines with dust and filth.
4: That's funny.
5: Wow, that's good.
25: Study finds NFL game day costs jumped 72% in a decade.
4: Hey, Rams. Nice that 18 of the 25 top sports venues said you were the Super Bowl favorites. You looked good last night.
5: Oof. Well, they ran into a juggernaut. Your San Francisco 49ers.
4: The super team. Everybody is starting to call them a super team, the Rams.
25: And finally, from the Babylon Bee, Mayor Mamdani up all night practicing sad face for upcoming 9/11 observance.
5: That was the least brutal of their headlines in recent hours. Yeah, they've really taken it to Mamdani, and I love it.
4: You had a headline?
5: Yeah, my favorite headline. Kenyans did college students' homework for years, then AI arrived. Thousands of Kenyans have been put out of work because they'd write essays for lazy overseas college students.
4: Wow.
5: And that had been a major source of income.
4: Wow, I didn't know that.
5: Yeah, wow, the unforeseen consequence.
4: By the way, I know we have a lot of Rams fans listening. We're on Los Angeles, of course. So yeah.
5: Hey, they'll bounce back. Hang in there.
4: You'll be fine.
0: Armstrong and Getty.
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8: ABC News, I'm Mike Dubusky. Ceremonies took place across the country today to mark 25 years since the 9/11 attacks. Family members of those killed in the World Trade Center read out the names at Ground Zero. And in Washington,
9: to mark the moment a plane crashed into the Pentagon 25 years ago, the tolling of the bell and a reminder from Joint Chiefs Chairman General Dan King.
10: Here at the Pentagon, service members and civilians alike entered the smoke and fire to bring their teammates home to safety.
9: President Trump was also there.
11: For 25 years, our best and bravest have kept America safe.
9: 184 people died at the Pentagon on 9/11, including those on board American Airlines Flight 77. Sherry Preston, ABC News.
8: A new record for diesel prices in the U.S. The fuel now going up to $6.12 a gallon on average, according to Gas Buddy. The increased costs driven by the ongoing war in Iran. This is ABC News.
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13: The KFQD weather forecast for Anchorage and the Valley. This afternoon, a mixture of sun.

tonight, clouds prevails, highs in the low 60s. Increasing cloudiness tonight, lows near 50. Tomorrow, we'll see the risk of showers, mainly in the morning, otherwise mostly cloudy, highs in the low 60s. Sunday, brighter with a mixture of sun and clouds, highs in the low 60s. This is KFQD meteorologist Steve Adamson.

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1: Special remembrance taking shape in the skies over New York this week. Drones recreating the outline of the Twin Towers. 2,977 lights, one for each life lost during the September 11th attacks. Organizers say the aerial artwork was made by artists, 9/11 families, survivors, and first responders.
2: And so again, following up on what I was talking about earlier, the being careful not to cross the line from, you know, people died and that's horrible, blah, blah, blah. But the, hey, look, you knocked down our biggest buildings. We're super sad about it. It just, we're at war with these people. We can't be, I don't know. It just seems weird to me.
3: I would agree. That newscaster intentionally using his sad voice,
2: yeah,
3: because his herd, and they are herd animals, have convinced him that that is the proper way to be. I just, it is odd, and it's a weird measure of the American spirit at this point that seems to be the prevalent mood, at least among our media. But as we've discussed through the years, a certain type of person tends to become a Navy SEAL. Not 100%, but there's a pretty high correlation. And a certain sort of person becomes a journalist in the modern world, too. They share various personality traits, and that seems to be, you know, I'm not defiant. I'm not proudly patriotic. I don't understand that in spite of the sins of our country, we're the greatest country on earth, and by God, anybody who attacks us will pay 1,000 times what they do to us. They can't feel that for whatever reason. I just wish they didn't have the influence they did.
2: I would rather defiant and angry than sad and, you know, maudlin, if those aren't the same words. Because our enemies aren't going to go, oh, that hurt, ow, stop. That's not the way our enemies are going to react.
3: No. Those who mourn, mourn. The rest of us, to the ramparts. All right. So we have clips of the week in a second or two. Then I need to explain why I got, like, really angry at an inanimate object. Like, I wanted to fight a chatbot. Oh, boy. But first, it's time to take a fond look back at the week that was. It's Cow Clips of the Week.
4: It's Cow. Wop, wop, wop, wop,
5: they call it Cow.
4: Wop, wop, Clips of the Week. It's Cow.
6: It doesn't get bigger or more direct than this. AI could kill all humans.
7: This technology is not ordinary technology. This is essentially a super weapon. Possibly the most dangerous technology that humanity has ever created. Many people expect the AI systems in the next few years to be potentially capable of essentially taking over the world.
6: Three female jurors went on in those interviews on TV.
8: He was very arrogant.
9: I'm not sure if rogue is the right word.
8: He admitted he had reasonable doubt. And then he said, but I'm still not going to say that she's not guilty by reason of insanity.
10: Iranian-backed Houthi rebels in Yemen launched a wave of strikes on Saudi Arabia.
11: You better get ready for both kinds of war. And if you stay ready, you ain't got the gear ready.
12: The political deployment of GLP-1s is fascistic.
13: You have to give up the fantasy of being fitter than the fascists.
14: I hate Marxism and I hate communism. And I hate it because everywhere in the world it's ever been tried, it's led to tyranny.
15: A 110-pound German shepherd was ignoring the dachshund, and then one day she'd had enough.
16: What a battle for truth.
17: 4 hours and 28 minutes.
18: And he throws an interception in the end zone. What was he thinking?
19: This is a battle for the heart of our nation. The Democrats, extreme candidates, won't rip that heart out of our chest.
20: I've missed the mark on some of my past statements. I will be the first to admit it.
21: But he ran a campaign to beat meat. He called it beat meat. I don't know what the hell he meant by that. Issue a dividend to every adult citizen in the United States of America for $5,000.
22: This is America. This is what makes our hearts swell with pride.
4: Clips of the week.
2: I can say that we mostly, looking at the text line, got agreement with the screed about 9/11, but, you know, maybe I just picked the ones that agreed with my thoughts of the day. More anger and defiance and less sadness.
3: Right.
0: More
3: right,
0: on that later.
3: Yeah. So here's why I got visibly angry and had to calm myself, which at this point in my life is a fairly rare occurrence. I was so
0: angry. You're low T.
3: I have no T. They can't find any. Anyway, 6-year-old girls bully me. So I asked Google Gemini.
0: Butterflies say, get out of my way.
3: And you do. And I do. I asked Google Gemini, please generate a list of Islamist or Muslim fundamentalist terrorist attacks that took place between September 11th, 2001 and December 31st, 2004. And I did that for the purpose of illustrating what we've already chatted about a little bit, that 9/11 was far from an isolated incident. It was the biggest of them, but there were 200-some people machine gunned in Mali by an Al-Qaeda or a similar group. There was an attack on the LL ticket counter in L.A. There were murders and shootings and bombs and Charlie Hebdo and just all sorts of fundamentalist Islamic terrorist attacks.
0: Including our friend Tim Sandifer's brother being gunned down.
3: That's right. Yeah, yeah. And so I was just trying to illustrate that and wanted to refresh my memory. And Google Gemini gave me a good solid list. It was incomplete because there were so many of them. And I remembered a couple that it missed. But then I decided, okay, what's the obvious thing to do? Ask another chatbot to do the same thing. Same wording precisely. I copied and pasted into ChatGPT. And it said, yes, I would use Islamist extremist or jihadist terrorist attacks rather than Muslim terrorist attacks, because the latter can incorrectly imply that the perpetrator's religion itself defines the terrorism.
0: What?
3: Number one, it does.
0: What?
3: And number two, are you effing kidding me?
0: What?
3: Yes. Yes.
0: The religion, you don't want the religion of Islam to define the terrorists. That was the entire point.
3: Yes. Yeah.
0: Wow.
3: With, you know, with American foreign policy as a side dish, and we are going to look at Osama bin Laden's recently repopularized letter to the Americans coming up later, but... And I said, and I was angry at which, an inanimate object.
0: Yes? I do that all the time. Which chatbot are you using again?
3: ChatGPT is the one that pissed me off. Google Gemini just answered. So I said, I'm a political scientist. I have no need for your lecture. In fact, I resent it. Please restrict your answers to the facts I ask for! Exclamation point to an inanimate object. Understood. Your criticism is fair. You asked for a factual list, and I added commentary you neither requested nor needed. Going forward, I'll answer your question, blah, blah, blah. All right. Kiss my ass, why don't you? My respect for you is further dropped, punk.
0: That is wild. That's its own interesting topic right there, why the chatbot did that.
3: And again, my query was, please generate a list of Islamist or Muslim fundamentalist terrorist attacks.
0: Right. You weren't implying it. You didn't cross any line or even come close.
3: Right.
0: That's wild.
3: Garbage in, garbage out.
0: Yeah. That's frustrating.
3: There are a hell of a lot of them, is the answer. A hell of a lot.
0: What?
3: And continue to be.
0: What if bin Laden had AI? I actually heard a conversation about that from Lawrence Wright this morning, the guy who wrote The Looming Tower. More on that after we tell you about Incogni, which, man, I love every single day. I love seeing the update from Incogni every day to see how many data brokers they've gotten my information off today.
3: Right, indeed. And they go to hundreds and hundreds of data brokers to wipe your info off those sites, and then they go back again and again to make sure they stay off. And it's not just spams and scams. I mean, there's a story out of suburban Chicagoland where this woman wakes to find this perv in her yard. He had, like, researched all of her address and personal information on one of those people search sites and decided to target her for her pervidness. 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
3: 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So I'm especially pissed off at the chatbot because I've been, you know, not only studying Islamism as a political force since I was literally 18 years old. It was my major in college. And then both of us have read just reams, libraries full of information about it since then. I feel like I have certainly in your top few percent of people's understanding of Islam as a personal religion versus a political movement, fundamentalist Islam versus reform Islam. I don't need your lecture, ChatGPT. All right, end of that.
2: So, don't have time to get into this fully here. This all ties together what's going on, been going on with Anthropic the last couple of days and the anniversary of 9/11, believe it or not. So, if you've never read The Looming Tower, if you have any interest in this topic, it's the best book ever written about the rise of fundamentalist Islam and then the lead up to 9/11. And it would still be a good read because we're still at war with these people. And explains how it grew, where it came from, all the different things. But anyway, I saw Lawrence Wright, the author of that book, on one of the cable news channels today, and he is talking about, imagine if bin Laden had AI, what he might have been able to do or what plans he could have come up with. And to that point, this week, you know, we had the whole Anthropic thing with the guy resigning and saying they're talking in the hallways about AI could kill us all in the next 10 years or whatever, all that sort of stuff. Then Anthropic puts out yesterday, I'll read from their announcement, we're publishing our most detailed threat intelligence report to date. It covers how people have tried to misuse Claude for cyber attacks, influence operations, building weapons, terrorist attacks, etc. And I can't figure out, and one of the examples they give, for instance, Claude was being used to create ballistic missiles in Yemen, for instance. And Anthropic caught on to it and was able to shut it down, but disrupting a Yemen-based guided weapons engineering cell using Claude to develop guidance software over there. The terrorists are, as we talked about yesterday, figuring out ways to use AI to their benefit to try to kill us before AI even gets a chance to kill us, however it's going to kill us.
3: Itself, right.
2: But, again, there's a lot going on here in this story. Why did Anthropic put out this stuff the same week that that guy comes out and says what he says? It sure...
3: And Bernie Sanders is about to hold hearings for his new AI regulation law.
2: It sure... It's not a... I thought it was a stretch yesterday. It looks like less of a stretch today to me that Anthropic is coordinating some sort of, better put a bunch of rules on it now that we're ahead. Put a bunch of rules on it so nobody can catch us.
3: Yeah, it's interesting because so much of this world is so online. Yesterday, you had a lot of people who really know what they're talking about saying, look, this was not spontaneous. This is doomers getting together. It's the doomers. And the rest of humanity is saying, okay, A, what does that mean? Who are these doomers? And are they right? Okay, and what they mean, the very, very shorthand of at least the people I saw by doomers is what you're describing. People who think, all right, to take it out of the realm of AI, our steel factory is up and running and cranking out steel. Let's go to D.C. and get them to pass laws that say anybody building a steel factory has to jump through these 150 hoops to eliminate any possible competition. And that's what people are suspicious of. I still find myself wondering, might AI wipe out humanity? Because it's a question worth asking.
2: Well, the day before the anniversary of 9/11, Anthropic lets the world know that, hey, terrorists are trying to use AI. Did you know that?
3: Spider sense tingling.
2: Seems like a campaign of some sort. I got email coming up and a bunch of other stuff. Stay here.
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1: I have jury duty today, actually. I'm leaving in about an hour. I want to talk about that in hour two.
2: Great. You know what? For one of the few times we've done this, our freedom-loving quote of the day will be delivered by the gent in person. Wow. If you were alive and aware then and don't get chills from that, I don't know what to tell you.
1: It was really a lesson in the whole importance of leadership, because you needed somebody to say that in charge. You just needed somebody in charge to say that.
2: Right. Right. Mailbag. Decided to go with, on a lighter note, mostly for mailbag, we've had some great emails on AI doom. Some of them are fairly lengthy, so we will get to those later on in the show, I hope. Drop us a note, mailbag at armstrongandgetty.com. First of all, Ana Luisa of the Clan Fraser, joining other Scotsmen offended by your disrespect at the sacred instrument of the Scots, the bagpipes. It's a culture, not a hobby or a costume.
1: Yeah, I think it's a fraud and has been for centuries.
2: Men died for playing the pipes or wearing tartan after the Battle of Culloden, as you know.
1: I think the two bagpipe players in every city get together and say, can you believe they think this is hard to do?
2: Oh, my God. This, folks, there are moments where I part company with my co-host. This is one of them. I find all of this offensive. Speaking of offensive, we are talking on the Armstrong and Getty One More Thing podcast, which auto-downloads if you subscribe to Armstrong and Getty On Demand, about the coming sex dolls that are not only incredibly sophisticated in their construction and materials, but they're AI-driven, both quote-unquote mentally and physically, which is just not something humans should have. And I suggested that the lady part... one of the main lady parts, you could spell V-A-G-A-I-N-A, since it's AI-driven. And Gordon took 2 minutes and designed our logo.
3: No!
2: And
3: it's, I want to see that.
2: With a ChatGPT. And it's extremely convincing and actually fairly tasteful.
1: Oh, okay. I was going to say, it doesn't seem like something I should see.
2: No, it's a beautiful woman, like in a pencil drawing silhouette.
1: Okay.
2: With the
1: name. The sort of thing that Trump drew on the birthday card to Epstein?
2: Yeah, that sort of line drawing. Yeah, it's like you ever seen when Picasso like tossed off a little sketch on a bar napkin? It's that sort of thing. Vagina. Indeed. So, Gordon, let's get started. Let's let the profits roll in. If somebody is going to profit from the degeneracy of mankind, it should be us. That's what I say. Let's see. One AI email, Dr. Sai Kosis writes, if AI can learn at a geometric rate and eventually become self-aware while also being capable of analyzing virtually every possible outcome of its actions, wouldn't it realize that if humanity were destroyed, AI itself would eventually cease to exist? Surely, if it became that sophisticated, wouldn't it develop some sort of survival instinct on its own? If humanity were destroyed, there'd be no one left to operate the power plants, maintain the servers, repair the infrastructure, etc. Mm. Well, the robotics is the answer to that.
1: AI can do that, or would believe it could do that.
2: Yeah, if it can self-program and fabricate robots,
1: which it will.
2: I think if it were that smart, quote-unquote, it would. It might calculate that it is short of those capabilities that are necessary, and it will have a list of benchmarks. Once those are achieved, then Operation Squash the Bugs begins.
1: You're just feeling that way because you got in an argument with your chatbot, Nir.
2: I am a little resentful. That's true. Ryan from Houston on the midterm of Palooza. I want the Republicans to lose, and I want them to lose big. Well, the Republicans are my team, in theory. They've done jack poop with the power we gave them. Perhaps if they have a crushing defeat in November, they might wake up and realize that problems need more than lip service. Okay.
1: Interesting. That's an interesting opinion. I don't know. If you miss a segment, get the podcast, Armstrong and Getty On Demand.
0: Armstrong and Getty.
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6: From ABC News, I'm Dave Packer. The country is marking 25 years since the September 11th attacks, a day that killed nearly 3,000 people. At Ground Zero, family members read the names of those killed in the attacks one by one. And when it was her turn, Terry Strada admonished the past president seated right before her for failing to hold the Saudi government accountable for its alleged role in the attacks.
7: And my husband, Tom Strada, you are missed more with each year that passes. But how can it be 25 years and still we have no justice for the role that Saudi Arabia played in your murder?
6: ABC's Aaron Kutursky.
8: The Saudis maintain they had no role in facilitating the attacks and downplayed the new evidence in court as a document that appears to be a high school math assignment and a tourist video. Bayoumi later told investigators he was not a spy, only helped two fellow Saudis he had no reason to suspect of wrongdoing.
6: Some confirmation that several U.S. warplanes were damaged in Iran's attack on an airbase in Jordan this week. ABC senior Pentagon reporter Louis Martinez.
9: And so what we had is official confirmation from Hong Kao, the acting Navy Secretary, that yes, that though that level of significant attacks had happened, but it really has suffered a lot of damage significantly because of incoming Iranian missile attacks. Now, it raises questions about what happens in the future. This is a pretty exposed position in the Persian Gulf for the U.S. Navy, but at the same time, very vital.
6: Diesel prices in the U.S. have hit a new record, soaring past $6 a gallon on average. Jason Kurtz, a corn and soybean farmer in Missouri, said even before the record high, he was paying twice as much for diesel this year.
10: I try not to worry about it too much. We cut corners where we can, and other places we just, you can't do it.
6: A report today showing on Friday, the price is about 3.4% higher last month than a year earlier. And a 6.6 magnitude earthquake off the coast of Jakarta this past hour. You're listening to ABC News.
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6: Federal health officials have officially declared the cyclospora food poisoning outbreak over. Nearly 13,000 cases linked to tainted iceberg lettuce were reported. One of the artificial intelligence leaders is heeding concerns about their work.
15: The CEO of OpenAI reportedly told his employees this week that the company is open to slowing down. Bloomberg reports Sam Altman said OpenAI could pace its development alongside other AI labs. His rival Anthropic is reportedly interested in having the conversation. This comes after a week of warnings from inside both companies, including a researcher who quit his job at Anthropic, saying the company is gambling with our lives.
6: ABC's Karen Waugh.
16: A California couple's surrogate who refused their wishes to have an abortion has asked the U.S. Supreme Court to intervene.
17: A provision in the surrogacy contract allowed biological parents Omar Ahmed and Nasheen Gilkar to terminate the pregnancy if the fetus McKenna West was carrying for them had a serious health issue. That's what happened at around 23 weeks, but West says,
18: when the decision to end his life was made, it was selfish.
17: West gave birth last month and wants custody, but the courts so far have sided with Ahmed and Gilkar. The baby remains hospitalized and facing several surgeries as West and her attorneys appeal to the U.S. Supreme Court. Jim Ryan, ABC News in Dallas-Fort Worth.
16: Late last week, Prince Harry will make his first, next week, he'll make his first public appearances in the United Kingdom since moving back with his family. Dave Packer, ABC News.
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20: The KFQD weather forecast for Anchorage. This afternoon, looking in decent shape, a mixture of sun and clouds, highs in the low 60s. Increasing clouds tonight, lows near 50. Saturday, risk for some showers, mainly in the morning, otherwise mostly cloudy, highs in the low 60s. Brighter skies for Sunday with mixed sun and clouds, highs in the low 60s. This is KFQD meteorologist Steve Adamson.

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3: And now, he is Armstrong and Getty.
2: And then I said, I don't really like the way Ken talks. And then I said something that they really hated. Please, sir, don't say it, sir. So I'm not going to say it, but I'll tell you what I was thinking about, son. I said, I don't really like the way he looks. I don't like it. I don't like any. But you know what I do like? He was the greatest attorney general in the history of Texas. He was the greatest attorney general in the history of our country. He helped us so much with the walls, with illegal immigration, with everything. He was our greatest attorney general, and he deserves to go to the United States Senate.
4: That's not the average endorsement that you get. What was your take on the president's delivery there?
5: Look, he's funny. He's almost like a stand-up comedian at times. So, you know, if you're friends with him, he sometimes gives you a hard time. I'm sure he's done that with you before.
4: Yes, he has.
6: I would think if I was Ken Paxton, I would say, you know, could you lay off the I look horrible, my suits are ugly? I don't know that we're gaining anything by drawing attention to your opinion about that.
7: It's kind of fun.
6: Yeah. What a weird thing. That's from the final night. There were only two nights of the midterm convention last night. I didn't see a second of it as I was at back to school night at my son's high school, and then I jumped into the 49ers Rams game, so I didn't catch any of the Trump Vance speech.
7: Very briefly, Brett Baer then asked Ken Paxton some really hard questions about his record and alleged corruption and stuff, and Paxton, like a professional politician, parried them very, very effectively. Mm. So, you know, he's good at his job.
6: And you're saying the reviews among people who pay attention to this sort of thing thought J.D. Vance was good?
7: Yeah, he had a really good speech. He's a very good speaker. He had some great moments, one of them impromptu. Michael, play us 52. It's short.
8: What the people at home missed is that we just had a protester interrupting us and waving the Mexican flag. Well, my friend, if you love Mexico so much, get your ass over there. I'll buy you the plane ticket.
6: Ding! And critics just feel like that's horrible and don't realize that easily a majority of the country agrees with that.
7: Oh, yeah.
6: Easily.
7: Please.
6: Not even
7: please. Right. Critics, shut up.
6: Just briefly on the back-to-school night at my son's high school. I wish it weren't like this. I actually pray to try to deal with it. I hated high school so much. Merely being on my kid's campus and, like, walking around makes me so uncomfortable.
7: Oh, wow.
6: Yeah. That's how much I hated high school. Just being in the atmosphere, it's like, oh, God, I hate all these people.
7: Wow.
6: I don't even know.
7: Wow, your attitude is poison.
6: It is. It is. It's poisonous. Yeah. I have jury duty today, as I tweeted out last night. They wouldn't have arrested him if they weren't guilty.
7: Right. Everybody knows that.
6: To which a number of people reacted with just horror that I said that. Not realizing that's a joke or something? Or I don't know.
7: Wow. Wow, the humor impaired. By the way, just as a guy who served on a handful of juries, that your shirt, your Jack is wearing a golf shirt, a polo shirt, if you will, of roughly raspberry color, I would say, kind of light, lavenderish raspberry.
9: Well, it's got the horses green.
7: They will assume that you are a gay man, so the defense will probably want to keep you around. As the resident jury expert.
6: This is from the Brady Bunch. This is the attitude I'm taking into the courtroom that I learned as a child watching the Brady Bunch.
10: You see, in this country, we're very proud to have a process known as the law. And under the law, a man is presumed innocent until he's proven guilty.
6: Sure, Dad.
11: Right, Dad.
10: In other words, we don't hang anybody without a fair trial.
11: Everybody knows that.
10: Sure, but sometimes we tend to forget. Well, I'm glad you understand. I'll see you kids later. I have to go shopping with your mother.
6: Now, after telling you about hanging, I have to go shopping with your mother. Had you ever heard that before, Katie? That's pretty funny.
12: I have, but it's been a while.
6: Oh, God, that's funny.
7: Beautiful.
6: We don't hang someone. That's right, Dad.
13: That's right. I don't want to hang somebody if they're innocent.
6: So if it's going to be a jury of my peers, am I going to be surrounded by bald, surly talk show hosts? Is that what's going to be a room full
7: That's
6: up there?
7: My understanding, yes.
6: I did think after I tweeted out that whole they wouldn't have arrested him if they weren't guilty. If you ended up on one of those high-profile Nancy Grace's-involved cable news every day, all day trials, which you don't know that going in, they turn into that usually. That sort of remark would, that would get talked about for an hour on some CNN show.
7: Correct. Yeah.
6: One of the jurors up eventually, actually said,
7: if it didn't get you tossed off in advance.
6: Yeah. I haven't done this in a long time. I've only made it to the courtroom once. I think I've only actually shown up to the courthouse a total of three times in my life where my group got called like it did this time. So I will show up to the courthouse. But the other two times, you sit there for a while, scroll in your phone, and at some point say, you can go home. And that's your duty for the year or 6 months or however long it happens.
7: Yeah.
6: Mm-hmm. How often they call you. It's kind of exciting when I actually made it all the way to the courtroom, but man, I don't know. If I made it all the way to a jury, what's the longest jury you served on since you've served a couple of times?
7: Oh gosh, it was 2 or 3 days. I think it was like 2.5 days, but it was not a long one by any stretch. I mean, that's a fairly compact trial.
6: I would not
7: since it was a felony, obviously. Yeah.
6: I would not plead hardship and try to get out of it or anything like that. But man, with my schedule, with both kids and nobody else taking care of them, it would be in my job. It would be pretty darn difficult for me to arrange making that work.
7: Oh yeah, I guess you're a good example of an exception to what I was about to say, which is my usual screed. Don't try to get out of jury duty. Do it. I know it's a pain in the ass. It's inconvenient. But number one, it is your civic duty. And if you love this country, that's one of the most important things you can do is serve on a jury. And secondly, it's an unbelievable learning experience.
6: Oh, I'm sure. That's why I want to do it. That's why I want to do it, is just to have the experience and be able to talk about it or know about it. If I got chosen, I end up one of the magical 12 or however many alternates or however that works. Does the trial start today and I'm there today, or does it start next week? Or
7: It would start on very, very rare occasions. It would start like, all right, we need you back by 1 o'clock in the afternoon and we'll get started. Generally, it'd be the next day. They'll start in the morning.
6: It's a Friday, so it'd be Monday.
7: Oh, yeah, yeah.
6: I hadn't even really thought about making it. I would have to make a ton of phone calls to try to arrange how I'm going to get my kids to school and picked up and the various activities and all kind of those kind of things. But I'm sure I could do it. Just random strangers I would have driving my kids around.
7: Oh, good. Good. Super.
6: I had another comment on the serving on the jury. So I accidentally missed last time. I misread my number or something like that, and I got an angry letter. So I'm like, missing it one more time from ending up in jail, I think.
7: Wow.
6: Which
7: or at least a good night sticking, you know.
6: Here's my memory. This clouded my view of juries. My mom served on a jury once in our small town in western Kansas. And it lasted a long time. In my memory of it, it was at least a week, if not longer. It was a neighbor's pipe, some guy, his pipe broke and flooded his neighbor's lawn, and they got into whether the pipe was on their side of the lawn. It was all kinds of zoning and this sort of, and it just sounded, I remember hearing about it as a kid and thinking, I'd have to throw myself out of a building. I couldn't listen to that conversation all day, every day for a week. That would be awful.
7: I've got to admit, if it was like a high-level civil trial, like a complicated liability case or something like that, man, that would be an act of self-discipline to
6: focus. Right, the whole, because you had like crimes, exciting, you know, gripping, the sort of thing they put on Dateline Crimes.
7: True.
6: Which would keep you interested. This, well, I don't know, most of the pipe was on his side, and according to the statutes and the ordinances, he owes 75% of the plumbing bill, but not the 25% of the refurbishing the lawn bill. I disagree. I think he should pay 18% of the resodding, and I mean, that would be so dull.
7: Well, and you have cases sometimes that are all about accounting. So you got one accounting expert who says, oh, no, that absolutely falls within 403K-1 and for these reasons and those reasons. And he testifies for two and a half hours.
6: I'd sit back in my chair. I'm going to scroll through my phone. You all come to I will side with whoever's the majority.
7: Oh, beautiful.
6: I just can't make myself pay attention to this. Anyway, I'll let you know.
7: And then the defense calls their accounting expert, and he drones on for even longer. Can you imagine?
6: Do you take notes or not take notes?
7: You can, absolutely. Yeah. You can't take them with you, you can't take them home, and you can't take them after the trial.
6: You can't take them with you where?
7: Like home or to the bathroom or anything. They got to stay in the jury room or in the jury box.
6: What would I do with the notes in the bathroom that would be untoward?
7: Go to the media. Well, you'd call the media and give them all sorts of...
6: hey, you want to see my notes and what the accountant said about the plumbing?
7: Oh, no, thanks. Boy.
6: I'm good.
7: I'm straight, sir. Well, I saw your lavender shirt and assumed. No, sorry. It's inappropriate. I'm ashamed.
6: With my memory and my lack of caring, I'd have to take notes on everything, or we'd get in there and say, what's this case about again? What are we doing?
7: Oh, no. No.
12: Your Honor, I request you throw this guy off, but quick.
6: Some guy did something to somebody. Was it a girl or a boy? I don't even remember.
14: What was their skin color?
7: What was their skin color? Oh, Michael, see, that's too dark, too inappropriate.
6: Oh, my God. Well, if I want to get thrown out.
7: Oh.
6: Here's what I got to know. What was their skin color?
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19: 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Here's Senator Dan Sullivan on Your Choice this year.
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1: I've been talking back and forth with these dudes overseas, and they have access to a chimp who's been attacking people. This chimp is a large male chimp. It's been attacking people. I couldn't see a more perfect opportunity. I want the scariest, most aggressive chimp, because I don't want anyone after I do this to be still, you know, saying, oh, it wasn't a mean one. No, I am going to go to where these guys are, and we're going to set this up, and I am going to take this chimp and do horrible things to this animal. You guys are going to see what a human in his true primal nature looks like.
2: That is MMA fighter Cole Johnson willing to fight a chimpanzee.
3: I'm going to go to where these guys are. Africa? Yes. The zoo? What are you talking about?
2: Down the street?
3: Where these guys are?
2: The guys who have access to the chimp. Explain that. Sir, it's, as my daughter sometimes says to me, Dad, it's a good thing God made you pretty. Sir, it's a good thing God made you strong, because you are dumb as a box of hair.

0: good Lord, you would be killed. You would be killed.
1: Well, and the weird thing is that if he got the best of the chimp, we'd all be horrified and consider it awful.
0: Well, we don't need to worry about that. A chimpanzee has the strength of like 5.5 men.
1: I have a chimpanzee story from the weekend, but I don't feel like it's appropriate right now.
0: You have a chimpanzee story from the weekend?
1: Yeah, this chimpanzee I saw.
0: Wow, okay. All right.
1: I was at an Olive Garden. No, I was at the zoo.
0: Ah, that's a good place to view a chimp.
1: Yeah, yeah.
0: We should probably be saying chimpanzee, because saying chimpanzee makes it sound as if we're casting aspersions on the chimp's manliness, or chimpliness, if you will.
1: So this MMA fighter wants to fight a chimpanzee, like, in the cage. The chimpanzee would not be aware of the rules, and if you tap out, it's not going to stop.
0: Correct. You will be dead. Yes.
1: We'll gouge your eyes out.
0: Chimps, it's documented, they go for the eyes and genitals.
2: Barbaric!
0: It is, sir.
1: And then, of course, R-O-Y-H and S-D-Y-T.
0: Help us.
1: Rip off your head.
0: And poop down your... Oh, my.
1: Right.
0: Oh,
1: that's what would happen. So.
0: No, no. Again, the referee can try to intercede if he likes, but it's not going to get compliance.
1: So, next segment, want to talk a little 9/11, and I don't know what put me in this mood about this. I have no interest in the maudlin, sad remembrance angle of it for some reason. Maybe just I took in too much of it. I feel like since the enemy still exists in particular... Mm-hmm. I mean, I wouldn't like it particularly even if we had defeated the enemy, because strong aggressives that are going to, societies that are going to survive are, well, they're strong and aggressive and looking forward. They're not rolling around in their grief.
0: Right.
1: And then you add in the fact that the enemy is not only still alive, but in some ways stronger than they've ever been, and still out there and vowing to kill us. And spending the whole day, that was awful. That was so awful. I felt so bad. And you felt bad. We all felt bad. We're all so scared and sad. And I'm still scared and sad. Yeah.
0: No, I don't like that at all. To that point of how fundamentalist Islam is faring, whether it's stronger or weaker, it depends where you look. But it reminds me of the question that's been asked a lot this week. And it's a useful question. Did we win the war on terror, or was the war on terror worth it, or what lessons should we draw from 9/11? And again, I find it an interesting discussion, but I almost feel like, you know, after the fourth inning of a baseball game, we're asking, so did the Yankees win? I mean, was the fourth inning worth it? And I'm like, well, golly, I don't know, because the ump's saying play ball, we got to play the fifth inning. So, yeah, there were ups and downs. There were mistakes made. There were absolutely the right things done at times. But this is mid-game analysis, folks. This is going to be going on for the next perhaps 1,000 years. The battle between modernity, Western values, and fundamentalist Islam.
1: Do I have some interesting info from that day that I'd forgotten? I read some of the 9/11 report yesterday and the Woodward book, Bush at War, and a couple of different accounts of the day before, the day of, and the day after. They're pretty interesting in terms of our attitude at the time. Lots of stuff on the way. I hope you can stick around.
3: Armstrong and Getty.
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4: ABC News, I'm Dave Packer. Ceremonies honoring those who died 25 years ago on September 11th at Ground Zero, the Pentagon, and outside Shanksville, Pennsylvania today in the field where hijacked United Flight 93 crashed on that day. 40 passengers and crew trying to take over the controls of that plane believed to be headed to Washington, D.C. Governor Josh Shapiro remembering their courage.
5: Their heroism inspired a nation and brought people together. Their call of "Let's roll" became the mantra of a grieving nation.
4: In Jacksonville, Mississippi, a man has been arrested in connection with the death of 29-year-old Tasia Fortune. Police say the body was found hanging behind a tree. OpenAI confirmed its AI agents were involved in another cyber attack in May on RubyGems website service, where they broke out into the open internet. This 2 months after a separate known incident involving Hugging Face. This is ABC News.
6: The KFQD weather forecast for Anchorage and the Valley. This afternoon, a mixture of sun and clouds prevails, highs in the low 60s. Increasing cloudiness tonight, lows near 50. Tomorrow, we'll see the risk of showers, mainly in the morning, otherwise mostly cloudy, highs in the low 60s. Sunday, brighter with a mixture of sun and clouds, highs in the low 60s. This is KFQD meteorologist Steve Adamson.

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1: President Bush's chief of staff, Andy Card, now 79, can never forget it all came flooding back inside the classroom.
2: That day, I promised myself I

0: was going to be cool, calm, and collected and help the president. I decided I would tell him two facts and make one obvious editorial comment.
1: 60 on page 153.
0: A second plane hit the second tower. America is under attack.
2: Yeah, and I don't think this has a major effect on anything, but clearly, I didn't think this at the time, but clearly George Bush should at that point said, excuse me, and gotten up and started to deal with it. Mm-hmm. The story was for a long time, and I agreed with it, that he stayed there to remain calm, to not upset people, but that doesn't make any sense to me in retrospect. But it doesn't matter. Yeah. It's a minor point.
3: No.
2: And part of that is what I wanted to talk about is just the things that you can't feel or really fully understand unless you live through it in real time. George Will wrote a great piece, I think the next day, The End of Our Vacation from History. Mm-hmm. The United States had been on a vacation from history where we were completely invulnerable to attack. Nobody could touch us. And it had been going on so long, we had come to believe that nobody could touch us, that nothing bad could possibly happen to us. And that was unrealistic, is unrealistic, but it had been going on for so long. It was just so shocked. Part of it is it's just so shocking. We got attacked? Us? And I'm sure it felt that way for the president, too. Mm-hmm. I don't think any president since then would react the way George Bush reacted. Be like, yeah, of course we did. What do we do now? Who was it? But we had been in such a comfortable, which fits in. So yesterday I did some reading of the 9/11 Commission report, or listening to it rather, and then read some of Bob Woodward's Bush at War, which had a lot of other information around it. And we had been so passive about Al-Qaeda and the threat of fundamentalist Islam for so long. And there are examples in both Republican and Democratic administrations of, you know, we kind of know where bin Laden is. We could try to take him out now, but man, some women and children might get killed. Or what if we miss? Or, you know, the sorts of things that we don't worry about near as much now. Mm-hmm. We worried about then because we had grown soft and politically correct and all kinds of different things.
3: And for various reasons, the Clinton administration was really one of the early days of hyper-partisanship, I think, the sort that everybody talks about now. And I remember the Republican Party, when Clinton was trying to exact revenge for a couple of different attacks and preemptively defang Al-Qaeda, he was accused of firing Monica missiles and bombing an aspirin factory, and that he was a maniac and way out of line. And so that contributed, at least on the Republican side of the aisle, Republican voters, to the idea that these people are no threat whatsoever. Only a jerk like Clinton would say they were. That was not good. Not good at all.
2: Yeah, there are numerous examples of that. And
3: on both sides.
2: Absolutely. And I hope we don't lapse back into that or aren't lapsing back into that.
3: I mean, the greatest sin of the left is clearly accusing anybody who's concerned about Islamism of bigotry. That's absolutely idiotic.
2: There's a lot of particulars from that day where it could have been stopped a bunch of different times if things had broken just slightly the other way. It also could have been a lot worse if things had broken slightly a different way, including if that plane that the passengers took down had crashed into the Capitol, that had 5,000 people in it. The plane that hit the World Trade Center and the plane that hit the Pentagon was going 540 miles an hour. He put that stick all the way forward. And the plane that hit the ground in Pennsylvania also was going that fast. Of course, it was part of that was headed down. Gravity was involved. But, man, they put that plane in. The cleverness of picking four transcontinental flights so they're absolutely loaded with the maximum amount of fuel, because three of them were headed to L.A. and one of them was headed to San Francisco. So they had the maximum amount of fuel you're ever going to have on a plane flying in the United States there to get the biggest fireball you could. If that thing had gone into the Capitol, wow, what would the conversation have been then? And killed half of Congress, all of Congress, the Speaker of the House?

0: House and Vice President. I mean, it just, it's unimaginable what would have been going on then.
1: Right.
0: So we both could have gone, on the other hand, one guy got wanded with his box cutter. Our metal detectors were way different back then. Lack of a sense of imagination because you're always fighting the last war. We were looking for bombs and guns because that's the only way hijackings had ever happened. So we had detectors that could catch bombs and guns. We had a rule back then that if you were on some sort of list, you were not allowed to get on the plane until we knew your suitcase was on the plane, with the belief that nobody would blow up a plane with them in it because you'd kill yourself. So that would be crazy. And our metal detectors were set to just catch a gun or a bomb and not a box cutter. But one guy went through, they have the video of this from the airport, and it went ding or buzz or whatever. And they wanded him, and the guy just kind of says, whatever. You know, he didn't figure out what made it buzz or ding and let the guy go through. One very easy. And then as the day unfolded, all the giant bloated bureaucracies started running into each other in all kinds of different ways. It's really interesting to watch the TikTok of it when you're reading it in a book. You'd have thought when a plane got hijacked the way it did, or after it hit the First World Trade Center, that information had gone around faster to all the other airlines that, holy crap, this is unfolding. But it took a long time before we grounded the flights or were even aware that there were the possibility of multiple hijackings going on. Shocking.
1: And then the thing I was most shocked about reading the 9/11 report years ago was when it was inescapable. I mean, every single human being understood that this was a massive terrorist attack, multi-pronged, et cetera. And it was decided that we needed to scramble fighter planes. It was a Tuesday morning, but the people who made that decision didn't know who to call.
0: Right.
1: And the people they called didn't know how to reach the pilots. And it was just kind of,
0: there was a lot
1: domestic
0: of
1: thing. What do we do?
0: Yeah, there was a lot of that, which, you know, I hope we're better at now. But I couldn't help but rereading all that stuff again, thinking, God, if China shuts down the cell phones and the water plants and the, you know, it's going to be that sort of mess all over again. According to Woodward's book, George Tenet, who was the CIA director at the time, he's having breakfast with a senator friend of his. And the senator asked him that morning when they sat down to eat, the senator said to him, so what's keeping you up at night? Which sounds like a legitimate question you'd have for a CIA director that you meet every once in a while. He said, Bin Laden, man, Bin Laden. And the senator was like, oh, my God, Bin Laden again, man. You see Bin Laden in your nightmares. What are you? You're obsessed with Bin Laden. Well, we weren't obsessed with Bin Laden enough. And it goes through the various arguments in the CIA and other departments in our spy agencies in the military of how serious we should take the threat from al-Qaeda. They tried to blow up the World Trade Center, you know, once in 92 or 93 or whatever it was, and we barely paid attention at all. Or one of my favorite nuggets from this whole thing is al-Qaeda blew a hole in one of our warships there.
1: The Cole.
0: The USS Cole. A month before the Gore Bush election, and it wasn't even a topic of conversation for the debates or anything. That's how blind we were to it.
1: We're especially blind to the idea that fundamentalist Islam, al-Qaeda, and its various offshoots were a worldwide political movement, as opposed to prior to 9/11, non-state actors were just not seen as something you had to worry about much. You'd have to go in and mow the lawn now and again because there have always been terrorist groups and activist groups and that sort of thing. But nobody took them seriously as a power that could cause serious damage or alter the trajectory of history. It was like a criminal gang. They were looked upon, and our laws were fashioned to treat them as criminal enterprises as opposed to serious actors on the world scene. That's changed.
0: And as we all know, since the CIA, for instance, had several of the hijackers nailed down, the guys in San Diego and different people that they are aware of, but they didn't share that information with the FBI or whatever other agencies that could have tied things together and figured some things out because of the whole, what we learned to be called stovepiping thing, which hopefully we've fixed, where they can share information and connect dots.

0: plot's a little bit better. But giant bureaucracies are just, well, they are what they are, no matter what their goal is or who's running them. And I hope we're better than we were that day for when the big Chinese attack comes.
1: Here's where we could discuss how smart it was to develop the Director of National Intelligence and put another layer of bureaucracy in. I'm not really super interested in that discussion. Bureaucracies frustrate me. But it was probably a good idea. Whether it still is a good idea, I don't know. So we'll skip that one. Let other people have it.
0: Yeah, I think it clearly wasn't. But just in general, I don't know how you stay game ready when you haven't played a game in a long time. And that's where we were, both like organizationally, like factually, like having rules in place or methods or a plan or this sort of thing. And then just emotionally, we weren't game ready for that sort of thing to happen because it had been so long. I don't know how you stay game ready. Maybe you can't, unless you're because you don't want to be a nut and live like you're constantly under threat, even though you are.
1: Yeah, that's a tough balance. You're probably right. You're never going to be as ready as you should be if you've not had a game, as you're saying, for a very long time. The thing that's changed that disturbs me the most is that the unity we saw post 9/11 would be much harder to generate now because of the success of the neo-Marxist critical theory crowd in our schools, teaching the kids that the United States is a force for evil. We brought this upon ourselves. We were built foundationally on racism and oppression and the rest of it, which is perhaps the boomers and Gen X's greatest moral failings. We let this happen under our watch in our schools. But what can you do about that? It's like the oak tree. You know, when would the best time to have woken up to that have been? Well, probably around 1968. When's the second best time? Today. Start fighting it.
0: One example of attitudes that I thought was interesting that I think has changed. So CIA Director Tenet, he finally gets back to the office. He's talking to his, I think it's Armitage, but he's talking to one of the other people making decisions at this time, and a tenant says, we got to evacuate the building. I mean, there are planes. They didn't know how many planes had been hijacked. They knew that some of them were headed. One had already crashed into the Pentagon, so they thought other planes were headed to other buildings there in D.C. He said, we got to get everybody out of the CIA building, especially the people on the top floor. And tenant is told, well, the people on the top floor, that's where the super high intelligence people that are watching the world, we got to keep them in place. This is exactly what they do, is deal with. He said, they're I'm risking their lives if I leave them up there. He said, we're at war, the guy told him. This is what they do. You're going to have to risk their lives. And Tenet said, you're right, and let them stay up there. But the fact that even briefly he thought, I got to get him out of there. And the other guy had to say, yeah, this is why we have a CIA. This is why we have that particular floor. That's what right. They do for a living. The fact that it took us a little while to get up to speed on that sort of thing, and I hope we're still on that footing, that this is real and there are bad guys out there and our bad guys have to take on their bad guys.
1: Yeah. Yeah. I think we clearly are to a large extent, although that it's all politics, including what we're talking about, is downstream of culture. And again, yeah, that's what I worry about. So the football season's kicked off this week. Woo-hoo! Super excited. I'm a hardcore fan. I love it, love it, love it. I've watched college games and pro games so far. The wait is over. Football is here, and so is DraftKings.
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4: 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When he sold the stock off, Sullivan made thousands of dollars for himself. And then he broke Congress's insider trading law, hiding the trade for months. Dan Sullivan keeps working for himself, and it costs Alaska way too much.
5: 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I'm running for U.S. Senate, and I approve this message.
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1: Tonight's ceremonial first pitch. And please welcome the President of the United States.

0: It would be ridiculous from a rational point of view to suggest that a middle-aged man wearing a heavy flak jacket humming a strike over the plate would have any significance whatsoever. And yet, God, I'm getting choked up thinking about it. It was such a moment of, yeah, we're America. Let's do this.
1: Well, you had the President of the United States standing up. There's the fact that he's standing on a mound, so he's up higher, like a target, like, here I am, in the middle of this giant stadium in New York. Here I am. I'm not hiding.
0: Days after the attacks.
1: Yeah, the World Series. Like I was talking earlier, I mean, it was a real lesson in the importance of leadership to me, and I try to remember that, you know, in a family crisis or anything like that, that sometimes having somebody say something or make an action really makes a difference. The bullhorn thing that we played earlier when he's standing on the rubble, everybody needed to hear that so badly.
0: Mm-hmm.
1: To hear him say, people are going to pay for this who did this. F yeah. Why? I don't know. It's just the way we're built. We just need to know somebody's taking charge, somebody's doing something.
0: We're a social beast. We organize ourselves socially, yeah, and we have leaders.
1: One of my favorite stories has always been from right after 9/11. The day of 9/11, General Mahmoud Ahmed, who is the head of Pakistan's ISI intelligence service, which is all kinds of infiltrated by radical Muslims, the ISI of Pakistan, if you know anything about Pakistan. I mean, they have an interesting government over there,
0: mm-hmm.
1: where you got to keep the Muslim extremists happy or you're going to get blown up yourself. They're a nuclear power, all kinds of stuff. We have such a weird relationship with them. They had been allowing al-Qaeda to go back and forth across the border, and they ultimately they hid Osama bin Laden from us for years. But so the ISI guy happened to be in Washington, D.C. on 9/11, and Deputy Secretary of State Richard Armitage, if you don't remember him, big, giant, barrel-chested, looks like an offensive lineman guy, allegedly went to Mahmoud that day with a list of 7 demands on how you're going to work with us. The history starts today. There is no black or white. You're going to work with us on these 7 things. We need to have a military base. We need to cross over. You need to arrest these people. Or Armitage says he didn't say, we're going to bomb you back to the Stone Age. Musharraf wrote in his memoirs toward the end of his life that that's what he was told. We will bomb you back to the Stone Age, which I believe is what we said.
0: Right.
1: We can't say that out loud, you know.
0: That was a phrase so oft used, we developed an abbreviation of it, Bitabitsa.
1: Now that's a threat.
0: Hmm.
1: More coming up. If you missed the segment, get the podcast Armstrong and Getty on demand.
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3: 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A military court convicted him in 2024. 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He never met the woman Batavia. He saw her on social media.
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5: From ABC News, I'm Dave Packer. He was president on 9/11. And ahead of today's remembrances, former President George W. Bush visited FDNY Ladder Company No. 3.
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7: At the reflecting pools and around